0: me this evening, political commentator Hilary Fordwich in DC. We've got former Labour councillor Stuart Fawcett, and in London, political commentator Claire Muldoon, broadcaster and podcaster Lewis Oakley. Thank you all for joining me this evening, ladies and gentlemen. And before we move on, I did say to you earlier that Stuart has brought me a few British gifts. I've got, ladies and gentlemen, a proper cup of tea, not rubbish American tea bags. And am I allowed to do this? Will we get in trouble for promoting various things?
1: BBC, Bev.
0: Bisto gravy powder, or the gravy powder is available. Now, Marmite, this is for Ben Leo, apparently. Ben Leo's requested the Marmite. Ben, there you go. I did make him marmalade on toast in my apartment this morning. Just to be clear, he did come round in the morning. He didn't spend the night there. Don't want to start the rumour mill going in, into overdrive. And a load of sticks of rock, Stuart. That's very British, isn't it? Do they do sticks of rock in the US?
1: No. It's candy cane, no. Isn't it? But if you went to the beach in Britain, what would you be told by somebody? If you said, I'm going to Scarborough, they would say,
0: why the heck are you doing that?
1: Why are you going to Scarborough? Yeah, bring me back some rock.
0: Yeah. And I'm so pleased to be able to have a digestive at this time of the night. This makes me think of my Britain's Newsroom days. If any of you used to watch me and Andrew Pearce would get out our brew and our digestives. It was 10:30 in the morning as opposed to 10:30 at night, but there you go. So thank you, Stuart. I really appreciate that. Right, moving on to our main news. A woman who doesn't eat rock or, frankly, any sugar whatsoever, Melania Trump, has offered a rather guarded verdict on her husband's second term, saying the president is doing the best that he can. She was speaking to Fox News after President Trump spoke to the UN in Manhattan yesterday, and this is what she said.
2: He's very focused. He has a lot on his plate. It's very different what's going on around the world now. But I think he's doing the best that he can. He works nonstop. He has the most energy than anybody. He's from morning till evening nonstop working.
0: Well, that's true. And she was more enthusiastic about his UN speech, but also revealed that she doesn't always tell the president what he wants to hear.
2: I told him he had a great delivery. He did very well and a great speech. So I tell him the truth. Sometimes he doesn't want to hear it, what I tell him, but that's okay. I always say the truth.
0: Good for her. I don't think there's a wife alive that can't relate to that. Now, the First Lady also revealed that she has a direct channel with both Russia and Ukraine, with her representative working to reunite more children displaced by the war with their families. She also teased a new two-part docuseries about life behind the scenes at the White House, featuring answers to what she called private questions that people have never heard before. With me now is journalist and Republican commentator Toria Brooke. Toria, great to see you. I think it's very easy to forget how much Melania was ridiculed in that first term when Trump was in office. And I'm delighted to say that she's no longer the butt of the joke. She's really grown into the role this time, hasn't she?
3: Well, I don't think she was ever necessarily the butt of the joke, but I think the left was pretty jealous of her success. After all, she was an esteemed model before her marriage to President Trump. So most people don't even know this, but she's fluent in five languages: Slovenian, English, French, Italian, and German. So for anyone who's criticizing her English, I think that they can take a step back, because anyone who's learned more than one language knows how challenging it can be. And to be fluent in five, I mean, that's amazing. So she's passing on her education and her knowledge to her initiatives that are not just business focused. They are philanthropic. So it started out with BEST, which she initiated in 2018. And now she's using her own business ventures to actually fund some of these scholarships to lift up kids and people who are in the foster care system. So it's really amazing.
0: Yeah, and she's chosen children as her focus. I always think first ladies do best when they choose one particular issue that they feel strongly about and they focus on that, because actually they can make a real difference, Toria.
3: No, they really can. And I think that she's leading the charge in teaching women you can succeed in what you set your mind up to be. And she's saying that her business initiatives right now, she launched at the UN General Assembly. She's stating that these women who are in these positions in corporate can encourage the younger women to pursue their passions. So I myself can speak to this. You know, I was in corporate and now I'm more in the political media realm, but I certainly pursued my dreams. And she's someone that people that are even younger than me can look up to because she came from another country. She truly is an emblem of the American dream.
0: Yeah. Let's have a look at some of those headlines, because when I say she was the butt of the joke, I think you're right to identify that it was the left-wing media that were constantly criticizing her. Why in the world is Melania leading a UN Security Council meeting? I don't know if that's a recent headline or that's from last time. It might just be that this is still a column. Melania, this is last time, the steely, dead-eyed trooper. It's almost like she came into office this time with President Trump. Invisibility and opportunism make Melania Trump a first lady like no other. Invisibility and opportunism. These were the criticisms that were leveled at her last time. It's almost like she came in this time with a thicker skin, both of them, knowing what they were dealing with. And I think a key part of that, I don't know whether you agree, is that they've surrounded themselves with people that they trust. They did not have that first time around.
3: Yes, absolutely. I would agree on that. And now she just has a different lens. So geopolitically and in a humanitarian perspective, she really is being instrumental in uniting Ukrainian children with their parents. I mean, she said it today. There is nothing like uniting a child with their parent. And I think sometimes we forget in the world of politics just what humanity actually is. And she brings that to President Trump for those who maybe criticize him. You know, it's great that she can give us some real takes. And I just think people need to be more human and understand, like, these people have lives. And if you watch the Melania documentary, she talked about how she even met with the family members of hostages that were in Gaza. So it's pretty amazing what she's been doing.
0: How well do you think it reflects on the president when she says things like, I'm always honest with him, he may not like it, but I am honest with him? Does that humanize them as a couple, do you think, in the eyes of people looking on?
3: It does, because at the end of the day, like I said, we're all human beings. And many times I love when President Trump says, I'm a grandpa, right? You know, he loves posting the pictures of him with his kids. And if you think about your own life and just what means the most to you, I think Melania brings that to the public eye. And I applaud her for making her own decision when it came to the meetings that she had today, inviting the press in, because after all, she is an individual. She has her own endeavors. And I think that it's great that she's making her own decisions.
0: Yeah, absolutely. Thank you, Toria. Republican commentator Toria Brooke there. Thank you so much for joining us. Let me turn to my panel on this. Hillary, how do you think she compares to other first ladies that we've seen in the White House?
4: Well, it's a completely different with regard to the coverage. Of course, we've never had anyone with such, for Americans in the average ear, particularly, of course, we're here on the East Coast with a lot of, you know, people from international countries, a lot of people sort of Midwest, hardcore Republican voters across the nation. They would probably have never heard an accent sort of like that. So I think that's been a shock to have in the White House, but I think people have really adapted to it. And now, of course, she's far more public. I do think that negative press, mainly obviously from the left, initially was all about the fact that she was obviously an escort.

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26: That's what makes us the fearless champion of Britain. It's 9 p.m. I'm Patrick Christie's tonight. Good grief. Absolute carnage in the English Channel.
30: You're looking at here the second beach landing in a day.
26: Some boats make it all the way to Britain. 1,200 illegals in total arrive in 48 hours. Meanwhile...
31: Police, they're there! Down on the ground! Down! Down on the ground! Down on the ground! Now! Down on the ground!
26: The government isn't just refusing to tell us the migrant crime data. They're telling us that the rights of migrant criminals outweigh the rights of concerned Brits. Plus, an RAF jet crashed and exploded today. But it's all right, because here's our Defence Secretary.
3: Cost? I don't have the figures to hand.
4: You don't know the cost.
3: We are investing more in space. I don't have that figure to hand. I'm kicking myself because you always try and catch us out on facts.
26: Catch us out on facts. Yeah. I mean, anyway. Also tonight,
5: I am asking our security chiefs in the UK to begin work on a new national centre for information defence.
26: What on earth is this national centre for information defence? And why has Labour destroyed the evidence about who helped craft the new Islamophobia definition? On our panel tonight, we have Director of Popular Conservatives, is Mark Littlewood. We've got businessman and activist Adam Brooks, and broadcaster and journalist Nina Mishkov. And what is wrong with Rory Stewart?
6: I mean, what's your sense of what's going on in...
26: Not even the weirdest thing he's done. Get ready, Britain, here we go. What's the government trying to hide next?
7: Patrick, thank you and good evening. The top stories. The Home Secretary says migrant landings on UK beaches are not acceptable, as she ordered an urgent review after two boats reached Kent without being intercepted. Shabana Mahmood told Border Security Command to carry out the review after vessels came ashore between Dover and Folkestone on Tuesday and near Folkestone on Monday. 21 people were detained yesterday. Several hundred illegal migrants have continued to make attempts to cross in small boats today. The Kremlin's hit back at Andy Burnham, accusing him of stirring up anti-Russian sentiment after he announced a new British centre to tackle online disinformation. In his speech to the UN, Mr. Burnham accused Russia of waging an industrial-scale assault on Britain and its allies. The new British centre will work alongside intelligence agencies, police and social media companies to tackle disinformation campaigns by hostile states. The RAF has temporarily paused its high-speed Hawk fighter jet training after two pilots ejected from their aircraft moments before it crashed and narrowly missed homes. The Hawk T2 aircraft had been flying out of the RAF Valley Station on Anglesey when it plummeted to the ground. The pilots are being treated for minor injuries. Defence Secretary Wes Streeting said on X that his thoughts are first and foremost with the pilots, adding more details will be provided in due course. Andy Burnham says he'll review Labour's Chagos deal following his first face-to-face meeting with Donald Trump yesterday. The US president said the agreement to hand over the Chagos Islands to Mauritius is terrible, sharing his thoughts on the sidelines of the UN General Assembly. Defence Secretary Wes Streeting says the government is reviewing the deal.
8: It's absolutely right. We can't go ahead without President Trump's approval, because at the heart of what we're trying to achieve here with these negotiations is the long-term stability and security of one of the most sensitive national security assets that the United Kingdom has, and the capability it provides to the UK, the US and to our collective security. And that's why these negotiations are important, while it's important we have US support, and why, given what President Trump has said, not for the first time yesterday, we have to work through US concerns with the Americans, with the Mauritian government, and get to a place that everyone can live with.
7: Britain's military space operation chief has been suspended amid an investigation into an alleged serious sexual offence. Air Vice Marshal Jamie Thompson took charge of the UK Space Command earlier this year after previously serving as its deputy commander. He's responsible for running Britain's military operations in space, including monitoring threats and protecting satellites. And the number of deaths caused by illicit drugs in Scotland has risen sharply, remaining the highest fatality rate in Europe. More than 1,100 people died last year, an increase of 11%. Experts warn that powerful synthetic opioids are increasingly being

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4: Welcome back to Patrick Christie's Tonight. Should we scrap the state pension? It's time now for the head-to-head. The reason I'm asking this is that a reform-linked think tank has proposed abolishing the state pension and replacing it with personal lifetime investment accounts, with only a means-tested safety net remaining for the poorest people. So the Centre for a Better Britain argues that the current system is unsustainable, describing it as effectively a Ponzi scheme where today's workers fund today's retirees. It's a wider plan, also including 75 billion quid's worth of tax cuts. The think tank has close links to Reform UK, although it says the party has not yet reviewed these proposals. So, look, tonight's head-to-head, I'm asking, is it time to radically reform the state pension? Joining us to discuss this is Christian Nimitz, the editorial director at the IEA, and Baroness Ros Altman, a non-affiliated peer and former pensions minister. Thank you very much. Ros, I'll start with you. Go on then. So should we be centrally scrapping the state pension as we know it?
5: Absolutely not. It would be a betrayal of decades of national insurance. It would undermine the social contract that this country's workforce has been based on. You pay national insurance over the years, and in exchange, if you live long enough to reach the starting age of the state pension, you will get a basic minimum amount to live on, as well as some other social insurance aspects. If you scrap it and replace it with a private system of savings, you will have more and more poor pensioners, and quite frankly, I think any political party that seriously proposes this must have some kind of death wish, because I cannot see voters finding this attractive.
4: All right. Well, Christine, I believe you take a different view.
6: I do indeed, yes. So what they're proposing here isn't as radical as it sounds at first. What they're saying is essentially that we should have a pension system more or less like the one in Australia. They have a system where there is a mandatory savings rate. Everybody has to pay about 13% or so of their income into a retirement savings account every month. And for the vast majority of the population, that is their main source of income in retirement. Now, there are always some people who don't have the opportunity over the course of their working life to save enough. And for them, there is a safety net in the Australian system, and they're simply saying, what's so bad, what's so terrible about that system? They have fairly high old age living standards, but they achieve that at a lower cost overall, and that's because it's a far more efficient system. You have, particularly in an aging population, that's the whole problem here. The current system is a pay-as-you-go system. That worked well enough as long as we had birth rates of more than two children per woman on average. Now we have a shrinking and certainly aging population, and pay-as-you-go systems where the current working age population finances the population, the part of the population that the generation that has retired. Those systems just become unstable. And a system like the Australian one, and it's not the only one of its kind, there's other examples, Singapore, Hong Kong, they have similar systems. They are just far more stable. There, it doesn't really matter what kind of demographic profile you have. And even when, the domestic economy isn't doing well, when you have some recession or whatever, something that would affect the pension system that we have now, well, those systems, what happens there is that you can invest abroad. You can invest in faster growing economies so that if your own domestic economy isn't doing well, that doesn't matter so much. Other economies are, and you can benefit from that because you can invest in them.
4: OK, well Ros, what do you make of that? Because I suppose it is being floated this with the reality of an ageing population in mind.
5: You cannot just pick up the population of the UK and pretend that you can impose a completely different system from another country like Australia onto it without causing

0: How many people are going to be involved in this as well? I mean, again, it just seems like there was a moment in that interview, in the bigger one, where West Streeter says something like tens of people. Yeah. So again, that's quite vague. Like, tens of people. That could be 20. It could be 1,000. No, we don't seem to know.
1: No, so I think one of the problems, I think, is they've called them squadrons and they've called it 1, 2 and 3 squadron. Well, veterans like me, grey-haired, gnarly old folk, I was the boss of number one squadron. It's a fighter squadron. It now flies Typhoons. So why do you double count it? The Americans call it Delta outfits rather than squadrons. There's lots of other number plates they could have used. But in terms of numbers, my understanding is less than 10 people are going to actually be serving on this outfit initially. But I think part of it is going, the ambition for the UK is, it's all very well observing this stuff going on. What are we going to do about it? And there are a range of things. Kinetic action, we can talk about that if you like, but frankly, that creates a real mess in space. What's more likely is you want to be able to do electronic warfare, jamming, get close to other satellites, listening in, and if necessarily, grab them or do something to intimidate them to stop them threatening you. All of that is ambition at the moment. It's not funded.
0: OK, well, Sean, thank you very, very much. And a much clearer response than anything we got out of the actual Defence Secretary earlier today. So there you go, Sean Bell there, former RAF Air Vice Marshal and Defence Analyst. Thank you very much. Well, coming up... cheering on their way to Britain. Absolute carnage in the English Channel today, and a couple of boat arrivals that we didn't even know about, which has led to an urgent review. What's going on?
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3: Evening, welcome to your latest weather update from the Met Office here on GB News. Temperatures tumbling overnight, a bit of a chilly start tomorrow morning. Overall, a dry and a bright day, but there will be some rain getting into Northern Ireland and Western Scotland later. That's from this area of low pressure, which is slowly going to push away this chunky area of high pressure that will bring most of us a fine night tonight. We've seen some rain earlier in the day, still a few showers over parts of the east this evening, but they are fading and that brisk wind is also dying down. So light winds, clear skies, that's a recipe for tumbling temperatures. So it will turn quite cold, one of the chilliest nights of the autumn so far, as temperatures dip down to single digits quite widely. Might even be some pockets of frost in sheltered parts of Scotland. So a chilly start, but generally a dry and a bright start in Scotland. Plenty of sunshine, and the sun will soon start to lift the temperatures. But in the west, we are going to see that next weather system coming in. So quite a lot of cloud over the West Isles, the odd little bit of drizzly rain. The same goes for the west of Northern Ireland, although I suspect Belfast will start dry on Thursday. Certainly most of England well starting dry, but particularly in the east of England, there'll be some mist, some low cloud, a bit of a murky start, maybe even one or two fog patches for that morning commute. That will clear quite rapidly, and then we'll see decent spells of sunshine over central and eastern England. But the cloud will increase elsewhere as that weather system comes in, and we'll continue to see that rain on and off in the west of Northern Ireland and on the west coast of Scotland. The wind's picking up as that rain moves in too. Elsewhere, the wind's fairly light, not quite a mild day, high teens, low 20s, quite warm again in the southeast. As it will be again on Friday, really quite warm here, 26, 27 possible. That weather front sinking south, so things turning brighter after a damp start in Scotland and Northern Ireland. We will see some rain over Northern England and West Wales. Temperatures, again, mostly in mid to high teens, but as I said, really quite warm on Friday across the southeast, 26, 27 possible.
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13: It's 10 p.m. I'm Patrick Christie's tonight. Infuriating, isn't it? Absolute carnage again today in the English Channel.
14: You're looking at here the second beach landing in a day.
13: Well, some boats have made it all the way to Britain completely undetected. 1,200 illegals in total arrive in 48 hours. Meanwhile...
15: I am asking our security chiefs in the UK to begin work on a new national centre for information defence.
13: Right. What on earth is this National Centre for Information Defence? And?
16: Do not have years for what comes next.
13: Well, that rather awkward moment there is Prince Harry warning us about the dangers of AI. Then technology interrupted his speech. Apparently his auto cue went down and he just had to walk off. So it's almost like he didn't really know what he was talking about to begin with, isn't it? We'll also bring you all of tomorrow's newspaper front pages, including Tony Blair tells Burnham Britain should rejoin the EU within 10 years. On our panel tonight, we've got the director of the Popular Conservatives, it's Mark Littlewood, businessman and activist Adam Brooks, and broadcaster and journalist Nina Mishkov. What is wrong with Rory Stewart?
17: I mean, what's your sense of what's going on in...
13: So weird. Get ready, Britain. Here we go. A day of carnage in the English Channel next.
18: Good evening. The top stories from the GB newsroom. The Home Secretary says migrant landings on UK beaches are not acceptable. She ordered an urgent review after two boats reached Kent without being intercepted. Shabana Mahmood told Border Security Command to carry out the review after vessels came ashore between Dover and Folkestone on Tuesday and near Folkestone on Monday. 21 people were detained yesterday. Several hundred illegal migrants have continued to make attempts to cross in small boats today. Meanwhile, three people have been charged with assaulting an emergency worker following

0: national anthem fades out there. You just had that flyover, didn't you? You can hear it roaring overhead. An incredibly well choreographed event. Their power move, a USB one. And there you go. So can you just see what happens now? Does Xi get in the back of the beast? Putin got in the back of the beast. Will Xi get in the back of the beast? There was actually some consternation about the fact that Putin did that, more from a security perspective than anything else before. He's saying it does pose a risk to each respective leader, probably more to Trump from Putin now, getting in the back of the car. Don't know if the same really applies with Xi.
1: Yeah, that's interesting, because they always had the rule that the president and the vice president mustn't ever be sharing transport for obvious reasons. If one goes down, then you want the other to be, you know, safe.
0: But I mean, the law, what you won't be able to tell here, but you kind of can tell if you know what you're looking for. Xi will have a bulletproof vest on there. Mm-hmm. Trump will have a bulletproof vest on under there at all times. They will never be allowed out without it. And you can kind of see it from the way that Xi's suit is hanging on him as well. They do have these bulletproof vests on. So, yeah, let's see what happens here. Shake of the hand. It looks like they might end up going their separate ways here to reconvene at the White House at some point. Speaking partially through a translator, but I think not entirely by the looks of things. They were exchanging some words before. Winston Churchill, of course, used to speak through a translator just so he could buy time.
1: Yeah, very, very clever thing. I mean, I presume it is through a translator, isn't it? I mean, I don't think Trump's Chinese is up to much, nor is Xi's
0: English. I'm relying on Xi's English.
1: Yeah, fair. Trump's not that fluent in Mandarin, as far as I'm aware.
2: Not that fluent in English, basically.
3: Trump's hair is the best I've seen it in years. It's not so orange, it's not so over the top. It's just something noticed there. He's toned it down a bit.
0: Considering it's windy.
2: It's not as yellow. It's not as yellow.
3: Yeah, he's definitely toned it down.
2: So he spent time in the beauty parlour this morning before Xi's arrival.
0: Wow. Well, you would, though, wouldn't you? I mean,
1: you're right. They're going their separate ways, Patrick.
0: Yeah, so they're going their separate ways. We'll take them. Oh, maybe not.
2: I can't imagine Xi getting into the beast. You say it's there, mind you. Look at the way the wind's catching it. Oops.
0: Well, there we are. It just seems to be a little bit of a slight confusion here about who's going in what car and where, waving him off. There we are. See you later. See you at my house later. And there you go. Right, G's off. So President Trump and his wife Melania, who, can I just say, always looks absolutely brilliant. I think just always looks absolutely sensational. And they will get in the beast now, presumably, and go off and meet them. It's a three-day US visit, lots on the agenda. AI, Taiwan, they're going to be talking about the Iran conflict. I'm fascinated to see whether or not there are any public questions. I'm also fascinated to see whether or not the pro-Palestine brigade turn up to protest against Xi at all, especially given the Chinese treatment of the Uyghur Muslims.
1: Yeah.
0: This is the perfect opportunity.
3: They never do.
1: It is the perfect opportunity. It's incredible, the one-eyed nature of some campaigners about human rights. Well, China's record is utterly disgraceful.
0: It was meeting Netanyahu here. Can you imagine the scale of the protests right across America? Huge, huge, huge protests. He's meeting a bloke here who has got an unbelievably catastrophic record on human rights abuses, genocide of the Uyghur Muslims, organ harvesting,
1: brutal regime.
0: Brutal, savage regime. Will there even be any protests here for the American public?
2: I can't imagine they won't be.
3: Where's Greta Thunberg? It's not just the human rights violations. I think they are the most polluting country
1: CO2
3: in the world. Where is she?
1: Through the roof. Yeah.
3: She never mentions China.
1: Yeah.
2: Well, we don't know. She hasn't been here for a long time.
3: Well, she's on social media a lot.
1: Check her Twitter feed for mentions of China against mentions of Palestine.
3: She's still insufferable, Nina.
0: You are always struck by just the raw power, though, of the United States of America. I am always. When you see the kind of entrance, and the Brits do pomp and ceremony and pageantry better than anyone, I think. There's a historic aspect to that, and you can see it's normally in the grounds of a castle that's older than America. Mm-hmm. But the show of raw force, money, prosperity.
1: And we all agree the Star Spangled Banner is by far and away the best national anthem on the planet, isn't it? They have the best national anthem. Yeah, absolutely brilliant national anthem.
0: It pumps, doesn't it?
1: Yeah.
0: It does pump. And look, there, you got all the...
2: I think the Marseillaise is pretty good. It's pretty good.
0: Wasted on the front.
2: But, I mean, also, the French do a good ceremony, because Trump was pretty well bowled over when they had all the troops

0: coming up the Champs-Élysées. This was during his first term, wasn't it? And he was completely bowled over.
1: I think Macron treated him to dinner at the Eiffel Tower as well.
2: Good date.
0: Versailles, I think. You see, Trump. That's why Trump wants his ballroom, because we've got Buckingham Palace and Windsor, the Great Hall.
1: Dinner. You think when you look at the ability that America's got to do all sorts of things, I mean, he's just driven in the Beast for about 100 yards to presumably get in that helicopter and go away. I do think he probably deserves a ballroom. It is a little bit odd that they don't have a ballroom.
0: Well, it was perfectly OK before he started, taking the wrecking ball to the East
2: Wing.
0: Well,
2: the thing is, because of its Anglo inheritance, just like number 10 Downing Street, the White House was built as a residential place. It's not really built, neither of those places, number 10 nor the White House, were built with the idea of it being a kind of central hub of government in mind. Number 10 Downing Street's like visiting a National Trust home. You expect to see the gift shop on the way out. Mm-hmm. The White House is a bit better than that, but it's still built for residential purposes rather than governmental purposes.
0: They don't have royalty.
2: Yeah, so they haven't got the great places you can take folk to.
0: And France doesn't have royalty, but had royalty.
2: Yeah, so it's got the inheritance of the architecture.
1: Trump getting a Marine One there. He'll be jetting off at any moment now. Again, it's just remarkable to think that if we keep being told, get ready for war, get ready for war, we might need conscription, all this stuff. It'll be these two blokes at war.
2: Mm. Yeah.
1: Really? In one way or another.
3: It didn't look too frosty there, did it?
1: No.
3: To be fair.
2: I'm a bit more optimistic than Nina. I mean, it's right that there's all these little things big things, actually, that could flare up. And you're right, Patrick, that virtually every conflict on the planet you can see as being a proxy war between the USA and China. Nevertheless, I don't think we're at 1 minute to midnight in terms of all-out evisceration of the human race. And back in the 60s, 70s and 80s, we were.
1: Got a real difference here of political worlds, actually, because the Americans, a bit like we do in Britain, we have to think in kind of 4, maybe 5-year bursts. You've also got things like local council elections, they've got the midterms, so you're thinking really in 2-year bursts. Whereas the Chinese,
2: they're not so worried about their by-elections
1: in decades.
0: And they are prepared to wait. They have always played the long game.
1: Yeah.
0: They're still playing it.
1: Absolutely.
0: Always.
1: Which is an incredibly powerful thing.
2: To Adam's point, though, that the Chinese economy, it hasn't hit the buffers, but the period of what looked like almost exponential growth, I think, is now being stretched to the limits. And a view of quite a lot of China watchers is if they can't sustain growth rates at 6, 7, 8% per annum, that sort of level, then distress within their society and political conflict is likely. And it looks like they can't sustain it at that level. So, yes, they have had, really from Deng Xiaoping onwards, the transformation of China has been utterly, utterly miraculous. When I reached the age of majority, I think the GDP of the UK was still bigger than that of China. Look what's happened over my adult life. But I think they're not obviously going to become the dominant superpower. Okay. That still rests with the States.
1: We're going to take you right there now, live again to Joint Base Andrews with our US correspondent, Ben Leo, who's been watching all of that unfold before his eyes. Ben, over to you.
4: Patrick, thank you very much. President Xi and President Trump have just met on the tarmac here at Joint Base Andrews in Maryland. Lots to discuss over the next 3 days. Xi was presented with a bouquet of flowers for he and his Chinese First Lady. There was a gun salute as well. The Air Force band were playing the Chinese and the American national anthem. And a spectacular sight, a couple of B-1 bombers flying right over our heads. Almost blew my eardrums out. But what a welcome for President Xi. Also, important to note as well, not a threat as such, but maybe a show of force. We've got some F-22 Raptor jets here, some fast jets, F-15s, and a C-17 down there as well. We just pan here. President Trump is now taking off on Marine One, the helicopter. He's heading back to the White House for getting ready himself for the next 3 days. It was only 12 hours ago that Trump landed on this same tarmac, coming back from the United Nations General Assembly. The man's 80 years old. He hardly ever rests. He infamously never sleeps as well. And you'll note there's two Marine One choppers here. One is used as a decoy. Nobody knows which one Trump is on. It's for security reasons, really. And they'll fly 15 minutes back from 20.

0: that how much you've paid in. So somebody who was working from their teens or early 20s and then lost their job in their 50s would not have their benefits cut at all. They would be covered.
1: It's aimed really at the young here, isn't it? That you've just done a little bit of work. I don't know, you're 19, 20, 21. You're now trying to get onto benefits to say, you have not paid in, sunshine.
2: It should be a lifestyle choice. That's what they're going at. That's what they're saying. Because it can become a lifestyle choice if you can spend your benefits money on booze, drugs and gambling.
3: Basically. Yeah, the fundamental point shows us how far away we've moved from the original concept of a welfare state. The options, it seems that we're considering, does it feel nice to... Because the stigma is the argument against, isn't it? Oh, no, you have to get the money that you're being given for free on some sort of a preloaded card. That's not... The option isn't that or cash. The option is that or starve. And if you're presented with those, I would absolutely willingly take the free money that stops me from starving, my family from starving, on some sort of preloaded debit card that I could actually spend on the right things. The flaw in this, other than the fact that it will cost, who knows what it will cost, but the amount of saving will be tiny. Maybe this will be more of a sending a signal. The big thing is, probably won't work because maybe people will take it. There'll be some criminal way of getting your preloaded card.
2: We saw it actually in Calais, in Dunkirk specifically, where there was a dodgy tobacco shop there who was allowing you to use your asylum card.
1: The system will not be flawless. And you will get people saying, you know, how many boxes of cornflakes do you want in order to trade in for a packet of cigarettes? Exactly. That will happen.
2: Still, though, because
1: it's the right direction.
2: Less of an effort to just get a job at that point. Anyway, right, coming up, we'll bring you the latest from more front pages, including this.
4: Has been damaging, but I also believe the last thing we should do right now is rerun those arguments.
2: Well, The Independent is reporting that Tony Blair has told Andy Burnham that we should rejoin the European Union in the next 10 years. That's next.
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2: OK, welcome back. Let me bring up the Independent. There's the first of two EU-related front pages for tomorrow. Tony Blair has told Andy Burnham that Britain should rejoin the EU with 10 years. Former PM calls for an end to Keir Starmer's Brexit red line, says the UK must commit to rejoining a reformed bloc within a decade. Stevie, are you how do you feel about this?
3: I think there are two ways that could happen, that the our leaders just decide to rejoin or we have a referendum. Either way would rip this nation apart, because we kind of feel more split since the last one. It's like there's been no healing since the 2016 one. If a decision was made on our behalf that goes against what people voted for, well, that really is time to just say, oh, I guess we're just not playing democracy anymore. And then that's not good for how a civilization copes. But also, if we had to go through another set of rows about this, and it's really difficult to work out what the difference has been between leaving and not leaving. So we'd have all of that ripping ourselves apart as a nation. There's something that, until you can prove me, it'd actually make a difference. I don't really want to hear the details.
2: The thing is, it is very Burnham, though, because we've got all this devolution stuff going on with the mayors and all of that, and I think that is an attempt to actually just devolve responsibility for things. And it was quite a nice little comfort blanket for a lot of leaders to have, which was to be able to blame things on the EU and to be able to lean on the EU. And I think that's bang up his alley.
0: Well, I think that is part of Burnham's ethos, as it were. But I would happily walk towards going back. I voted to remain, and I think if you look at the polls nowadays, then there's a lot of buyer's remorse. There really is, and the percentage of people who would rather be in the EU than not is way higher. I mean, I think only about 32% of people now think it's a good thing.
2: Do you think that's a lot to do with the way it was implemented, though? You see, that's the thing. I mean, I think history will... I don't dispute what you say about the polling data, absolutely, but I think history, you know, in 50 years' time or something, will look back at the fact that we had Theresa May in charge of the initial aspects of it, all of this ridiculous way that we went about leaving it.
1: Oh, quite. I mean, the most remarkable thing was an oft-made argument by the Eurosceptics, by the Leavers, was we've got to get out because there's all this mad red tape that's being imposed upon us. I thought that was quite a compelling argument. It certainly weighed with me. But having left, we haven't begun to get rid of any of the red tape.
0: No, there's more red tape.
1: That EU regulation about cookies that you've got to accept on your computer, that was all from the EU. We haven't repealed it. The EU has. So we've actually got a legacy rule that we haven't rescinded. So we basically were in the dungeon, threw off the shackles, but decided not to leave the dungeon. So our regulatory settings are almost identical to what they would be if we had remained in. So we didn't seize that opportunity. That opportunity is still on the table for any future government to take. But in the 10 years since the referendum and the whatever it is now, six years since Brexit, we've decided to roughly stay aligned with the European Union. So you wouldn't expect much to change, and it hasn't. The issue on going back in, Nina's right, if you ask that straight question, would you like to go back in, you tend to get majority saying yes. But the criteria, if we negotiated re-entry, would be almost certainly we'd have to commit to joining the euro. We would have to commit to having very substantial contributory payments, bigger than we had last time because we got a certain rebate. So it's all in the terms and conditions. I mean, I'm not at all in favour of going back in, but I think once the electorate saw, actually, this is what you'd have to pay or this is what you'd have to agree to, necessarily get that that level of support.
0: If we had a Canada style, not that any of us knows what the Canada style thing in fine detail, there's no question that the EU is asking Canada to join the euro.
2: It's on the front of the eye. I'll stick with you, Nina, on this, but it's important because this is exactly what you're saying. There is on the front of the eye front page for tomorrow. EU Brexit chief, the UK can get a Canada-style agreement.
0: Yeah, so that would give us all sorts of advantages and help with the migration system, you know, the whole catastrophe. That would absolutely help with that because we would then have the power, just anybody arrived on our shores, dump them back. We've got somewhere to send them to. At the moment, we haven't. So unless we have a treaty with a country with specific countries.
3: We don't know whether that's going to be... Well, we don't know the detail of the Canada deal, which means this headline is a bit of an empty promise. So we wouldn't actually know if we have the kind of deal where we can return anything greater than we've already got. We've already got some deal with France, the one in, one out, and here's £1 billion, thanks. And we don't know if we'd have a better situation.
0: Well, the one I was mentioning on the previous show, which was what Ed Davies' idea was to join, I think it's called the Migrants and Plan, and it's been, they've been cooking it up for 10 years and it's only came into power, into law in June. So we don't know how it's working. But it means that anybody that arrives can be sent back to the country, EU country, they originally came from.
1: We're going to keep being divided on this point forever, I'm afraid, Steve. But, you know, whether at the moment we're out, we were in for what, best part of 50 years, nearest damn it, 40 years, nearest damn it. The question of what is our relationship going to be with the mainland continent of Europe has plagued these islands for 1,000 years, and it's going to keep plaguing them for the next 1,000.
3: They need a war with the French.
2: Reclaim Northern France.
1: Yeah.
2: Reclaim Northern France. That is it. You know, send an armada that way, see how they like it. But anyway, I jest, of course. Or am I joking? Anyway, I'm going to play you a clip now. And this is Prince Harry, who has had an absolute mega shocker today. Here it is.
20: We do not have years for what comes next.
2: So what happened there is his auto cue went down during a speech and then he didn't know what to say to carry on.
21: I forecast a perfect holiday in the sun.
22: Weather looking good then?
21: For sure. And no worries about our travel insurance.
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24: If you think about heading overseas for a holiday, a lot of fine weather to be found in southern Europe, especially warm throughout Iberia and more especially Canary Islands. Temperatures well above average for the time of year, although that could spark some heavy showers or thunderstorms in Tenerife. A lot of sunshine through Spain into France as well. But there's area of showers that are going to develop through Italy and intensify for southern parts of Italy through the weekend. There could be some very heavy rain at times.
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0: It starts tomorrow morning. Overall, a dry and a bright day, but there will be some rain getting into Northern Ireland and Western Scotland later. That's from this area of low pressure, which is slowly going to push away this chunky area of high pressure that will bring most of us a fine night tonight. We've seen some rain earlier in the day, still a few showers over parts of the east this evening, but they are fading and that brisk wind is also dying down. So light winds, clear skies. That's a recipe for tumbling temperatures. So it will turn quite cold. One of the chilliest nights of the autumn so far as temperatures dip down to single digits quite widely. Might even be some pockets of frost in sheltered parts of Scotland. So a chilly start, but generally a dry and a bright start in Scotland. Plenty of sunshine and the sun will soon start to lift the temperatures. But in the west, we are going to see that next weather system coming in. So quite a lot of cloud over the Western Isles, the odd little bit of drizzly rain. The same goes for the west of Northern Ireland, although I suspect Belfast will start dry on Thursday. Certainly most of England well starting dry, but particularly in the east of England, there'll be some mist, some low cloud, a bit of a murky start, maybe even one or two fog patches for that morning commute. That will clear quite rapidly, and then we'll see decent spells of sunshine over central and eastern England. But the cloud will increase elsewhere as that weather system comes in, and we'll continue to see that rain on and off in the west of Northern Ireland and on the west coast of Scotland. The wind's picking up as that rain moves in too. Elsewhere, the wind's fairly light, and quite a mild day, high teens, low 20s, quite warm again in the southeast. As it will be again on Friday, really quite warm here, 26, 27 possible. Weather front sinking south, so things turning brighter after a damp start in Scotland and Northern Ireland. We will see some rain over Northern England and West Wales. Temperatures, again, mostly in mid to high teens, but as I said, really quite warm on Friday across the southeast, 26, 27 possible.
1: Today, clouds overhead, total zen within. 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
8: Welcome back to Breakfast. It's 21 minutes past six.
9: Well, water costs are forcing pensioners to ration showers, cut back on doing laundry, and in some cases even avoid flushing the toilet, which has now led to concerns over whether older people on low incomes can afford to keep up with their basic hygiene.
8: Hard to believe, isn't it?
9: Yeah.
8: Well, the charity Independent Age is calling on the government to urgently introduce a single water social tariff across England and Wales.
9: And now nearly 1 million pensioner households could be in water poverty by 2029-30. So with this in mind, is this proof that we need the triple lock on water?
8: Well, we're joined now by Morgan Vine, Director of Policy and Influencing at Independent Age. Very good morning to you, Morgan. Good to see you. It's absolutely heartbreaking,
10: morning. Isn't
8: it? It's a scandal that older people are having to ration their showers, potentially not wash their clothes, not flush the loo, because they feel like they can't afford the water bill.
10: Yes, we agree. People of all ages are having to make huge cutbacks to their water at the moment. And the older people that ring Independent Age advisors are, as you say, making really difficult decisions, like not washing in warm water, washing in the sink, saving on doing their laundry. So they're making really difficult decisions just to get by at the moment.
9: What could be done, though, Morgan, realistically, that can ensure those pensioners who are in difficulty in terms of trying to meet their water bills can have some kind of assistance?
10: So at the moment, every water company in England and Wales does offer its own social tariff. So that's a tariff for people of all ages on low income. So older people can call their water company and find out what discount they might be entitled to. But the problem is that every discount is different. So depending on where you live in the country, you might be entitled to a

0: Good morning. This is the latest AI travel news from gbnews.com. The M1 northbound is closed between junctions 13 and 14 near Luton, and the M56 is shut between junctions 2 and 3 in Sharston. The M61 is also closed between junctions 4 and 5 in Farnworth, while the A62 westbound is shut at junction 25 in Brighouse. In Scotland, the A78 between Dunlop Street and A8 Ratho Street is closed in both directions. And on the trains, Transport for Wales has no direct service between Pontypridd and Cardiff Bay until the end of Saturday, with a shuttle running from Cardiff Queen Street instead. For more travel news, go to gbnews.com.
1: I've been in Westminster for a long time, but I know that though power may be here, its effect on people's lives is across the whole of the country. We may be where rules are made, but it's where they're implemented that matters. Join me, Jacob Rees-Mogg, for forthright and frank discussion on where Britain has come from, where it's going, and where it will end up. That's State of the Nation, Monday to Thursday, 8 to 9 o'clock. Vox Populi, Vox Dei.
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17: Welcome back. It's 6:33. It is sports time. Paul Coyter's here with us. Morning.
18: Hello.
17: I've just got pen all over my dress.
18: Oh, yeah. Have you got a pen all over yourself?
17: Yeah.
18: Oh, I hate that when it happens.
17: Scribbled on myself. Anyway, carry
18: okay,
17: on.
18: Well, you scribble away and I'll tell you about Wales, who are playing tonight. They're playing Portugal away in Lisbon. So with the Nations League and we've got 3 weeks off from the Premier League, all the countries are playing each other. Are playing four times. We've got Portugal then for Wales away, and then they're playing away in Denmark, and then they're playing at home to Norway, and then they're playing Denmark again at home. Now, Cristiano Ronaldo, this is who everybody's talking about, because obviously Wales are playing Portugal.
17: Yeah.
18: 234th cap. Oof. For Portugal tonight. So, I mean, he's knocking on. I mean, he's 67
17: retired.
18: Years old now.
17: No.
18: And still playing.
17: How old is he really?
19: I thought he's retired.
18: 41. He's 41.
17: 41.
18: No, well, this is the thing. So
17: he's making too much money to retire.
19: I thought he sort of...
18: What, after the World Cup?
19: Trundled off.

0: huff.
1: Yeah, well, he always does when he loses. Alan Trundle's off in a huff. But decided, well, he was asked, did he consider stepping away after the World Cup? And at the press conference yesterday, this is what he had to say.
2: Of course. I'm always thinking in my decisions, my future, present also. I'm a thinker. You have to think everything. So this is why you saw me here now. That is, means that I will continue.
1: You're a tinker or a thinker? He's a thinker?
0: He's a thinker.
1: But you know what? Because the thing is about Cristiano Ronaldo, he's always got his feet on the ground. At least he's not the sort of person that would ever refer to himself as a third person.
3: Oh,
1: which is the thing that always bugs me. Cristiano?
2: I know why especially the young kids love Cristiano. Because they saw me as an example. And this is, for me, is the most important thing. And I will continue to do that, even when I'm retired in 10 years. So...
1: Cristiano says.
3: He knows why the kids are obsessed with Cristiano.
1: Yes. Is he talking about, or is this another Cristiano? This is the same fella?
3: This is himself.
1: OK, fine. Yeah. Well, the thing is, because... it's a bizarre one, because at the World Cup, he didn't look as if he was offering too much. But... is he the one that runs the team? Is he really the one that actually says, Cristiano, we'll be playing? You go, OK, Cristiano, in that case, on you go. You can't argue with him, he is a legend, there's no question about that, but
3: yes,
1: he's
3: true.
1: Knocking on a bit now.
0: And how many goals do we know? Is he off 1,000 goals?
1: That's what he's going for. He's going for the 1,000, and I think that's why he's going to keep playing until he scores these 1,000 goals. I don't know how far off. He's not that far off.
0: 300.
1: Yes, exactly.
0: So we'll have
1: So 200 of those will be against Wales today. Oh, no, that's not true.
3: I understand that, though. It's good to have a target.
1: It's always good to have a target.
3: Yeah.
1: By the way, how's the pen?
3: Do you know what? I will say, guys,
1: yeah,
3: that's come out.
1: Very good.
3: This is that if you ever get pen on your clothes, public service announcement, get an alcohol wipe and it takes it straight out.
1: Okay, lovely.
3: There you go, but you have to act quickly, hence why I've been multitasking.
1: Excellent, that's fine.
0: I'm very proud of
3: you. It's completely disappeared. It's clever, right?
1: Oh. It's just soaking wet at the moment.
3: Yeah.
1: England play the champion Spain on Saturday. Harry Kane has been talking to him. He's actually going to stands a chance of setting a record as well, if I can say that. 125 caps if he plays in all four games, which will break Peter Shilton's or equal Peter Shilton's record. And one more, and, you know, we've been talking about drinking in the stands. So where do we stand on that? It's a tricky one to try and actually say this is the right thing. There's a lot of fans who go, well, absolutely, you should be able to drink beer watching football. The argument Andy Burnham says is that other sports, look, they can do it, so why is football being singled out? I think it's pretty obvious why, because with rivalries, and it's football, that's where the trouble will be. You don't get the trouble. Let's be honest, I love the game, but there's not going to be the trouble at other sports that you would get at football.
3: Gordon,
1: so if it's fueled by alcohol, that's where the problem lies.
3: Gordon's been in touch saying exactly that. He says, as a football supporter for hundreds of years, I would say it's the most stupid idea I've ever heard. The mess, the aggro, throwing beer from above towards the away supporters onto their heads, might as well go way back to before Hillsborough.
0: I do wish, though, that clubs could find a better system of ensuring that there are pints ready for the fans when they come down at half. Because you've got 15 minutes. You've got to get down and get served. There's a big, long queue. People are desperately trying to, you know, have a pint or two before they go back again. I don't know how they would do it. Maybe they just line up lots of pints and just give it.
1: Well, there is a system.
3: Pre-order.
1: Which Shelley would have seen at the Tottenham Hotspur Stadium. The longest bar there is in Europe, and then the glass goes on and it fills up from the bottom. Boom, boom, and it's done in like 2 seconds.
0: That is the way.
1: So they're very good. Yeah. Maybe that's the answer, but is it really that necessary? I don't know. To sit there to have a drink while you're watching it for 45 minutes instead of when you can still do it at halftime and before, it all depends whether the risks are actually worth it. I think the answer is, and that Andy Burnham has said, maybe the trial is the best thing. And, you know, let's go with the trial. And if the trial works, then maybe it's worth looking forward. But it's when you come to these really tough games, these real rivalries between teams that hate each other, that's when alcohol sometimes fuels a little more anger, and that's when trouble's more likely to occur.
0: Is it too cynical to suggest that this is certainly a punter-friendly policy? that our Prime Minister is putting
3: out. He's just a normal guy.
0: Yeah, he is a normal guy.
1: He's just a regular...
3: guy who loves football.
0: And
3: loves
0: pork football. Scratchings.
3: What? And pork scratchings.
1: Oh, yeah, yeah.
3: Favourite pub snacks.
1: I think pork scratchings should be banned. There's no question about that. But as for beer, then we'll see. Interesting one, but we'll watch how it develops.
3: Thank you,
1: Paul. Pleasure.
0: OK, it's that time now, of course, for the Great British Giveaway, your chance for unlimited holidays in your very own four-berth motorhome. 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
5: 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Derby DE1 9TT. UK only. Entrance must be 18 or over. Lines close at 4 p.m. on the 23rd of October. We may call the winner live after all entry routes have closed. Please check the closing time if listening or watching on demand. Good luck.
3: Yes, good luck. Wilhelmina is aghast this morning with you, Mark, that you've admitted to having a pint or two in 15 minutes. Okay. You'd neck a pint in one, this man. Wouldn't you?
0: Well, yes, I mean, quite easily. I mean, it's not enjoyable to neck a pint in one, but if needs must.
3: You're very good. It's a secret skill, you know, party trick. Anyway, do stick with the still to come. The UK is undergoing the biggest exam shake-up in years with the introduction of vocational GCSEs. Is it a good thing? Is this going to end up sabotaging children's futures? Or do you think it will be beneficial? We're going to be discussing that in the papers with Will Kingston and Scarlett Maguire. Morning, you two. Chat to you in just a second.
6: Ready to soak up that holiday sunshine?
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9: Across many parts of the Mediterranean, it's actually looking largely fine tomorrow, but there is heavy thundery rain affecting southern Italy. For Madeira, the Canary Islands, some showery rain pushing in, more likely to be over the weekend that reaches here. Largely fine for Spain and Portugal, much of France as well, and large chunks of Italy. But as I said, across southern areas, some heavy, perhaps thundery rain, which is likely to push into parts of Greece as we head into the weekend. I'll see you soon. Bye-bye.
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11: The Canadian Arctic Expedition with some of the world's greatest scientists to explore this land. Now, when you found an island, you could stick your Union Jack in the frozen foreshore, but that didn't automatically make it British. You had to colonise it. You had to send people there. You had to establish a bureaucracy of sorts and infrastructure. And so Wrangel Island, which he deemed to be the most geopolitically important in the Arctic, he sent a band of young, inexperienced colonists to go and settle it.
12: When you say a band, how many? And when you say young, how young?
11: Right. There were five of them. Four of them were in their either teens or in their 20s. And one of them was a young female Inuit seamstress, Ada Blackjack, whose story is completely remarkable.
10: The People's Channel. Sunday with Michael Portillo. From 11, only on GB News.
12: Spencer is very close related to the princes, of course, And I was struck by one of the things that Charles Spencer said. I think he said, I've only had Prince Charles or the King on the phone twice in my life. Well, that seemed very extraordinary. So has there been no relationship between them? Has he played a part in the upbringing of the boys?
7: I think, again, you know, anyone who goes through a divorce, there's going to be a lot of tit for tat. You know, this whole divorce was played out in the media, as we will all recall, and it was pretty vicious. But just going back to the two conversations that Earl Spencer talks about, you know, no one can really authenticate what was said because there are only two people a part of that. So, you know, the King can't say one thing, the Earl can't say one thing because they're the only two.
10: The People's Channel. Nana Queer. Weekends from 3 p.m.
13: What a total, utter disgrace. Earl Spencer and his so-called memoir, Swan Song, Diana, My Sister, filled with unprovable allegations against the King. Seriously, how much more of this did the public have to endure? In his new book, the Earl has stated that the then Prince Charles sounded giddily elated, like a lottery winner, when he called on the morning that Diana died.
14: Then he said, "We'll forget her soon enough." After a stunned silence, I said, "I cannot believe you just said that," and I hung up on him. I can tell you here and now, those are exactly the words he said. I've only ever had two calls on the line with Prince Charles at any stage of my life. Well, I'm telling the truth.
13: I'm sorry, Earl, but you lost me there. What does someone who is giddily elated sound like?
10: GB News, the People's Channel.
0: Okay, so breaking news now. GB News believes that another migrant dinghy may have made it to UK waters last night undetected.
3: Well, the migrant vessel was eventually spotted by a Coast Guard aircraft at around 9 p.m. and lifeboats were then scrambled to pick up the occupants. It's unclear why French authorities failed to spot the migrant boat in the waters, but it does follow two undetected beach landings on the Kent coast on both Monday and Tuesday of this week. And the Home Secretary has announced that there is going to be an urgent review into those landings.
0: And those images that you're looking at there, that image for those on GB News TV, is of that Coast Guard plane circling around that area. It's not that far from Dungeness. Two lifeboats and a Border Security Command vessel rushed to the scene. We are joined by political commentator extraordinaire Scarlett Maguire and, of course, Will Kingston, GB News' very own commentator and presenter. Can I get your immediate reactions, first of all, Scarlett, if you will?
15: Well, what this shows is, as we've seen for decades, is that every time you think that you're beginning to come to terms with the cross-channel migration, the traffickers move. I mean, you know, it used to be lorries. It still is, actually, but we don't hear about that anymore. It was then young men getting on the Eurostar. I mean, often, you know, really dangerous. Then it was boats. Then, obviously, they're now moving. So then it was big boats, then it was small boats. I mean, the thing about these traffickers, they are very rich and they are utterly ruthless and they are absolutely determined to see it through. So this is what's happened. This is what, I mean, nobody quite understands what is going on and why these things are detected. But, I mean, the good news is we've nearly halved it at the moment. I mean, it is beginning to work.
0: For the moment, Scarlett.
15: For the moment. But this was a very good summer for the traffickers. Well, and actually, I mean, very good weather.
0: While they adjusted, and that's the thing, isn't it?
15: No, you're right. I mean, what I'm saying is they will move. There's no question they will move. They will move to different... They will move to Belgium, to Holland, to Cherbourg. Yeah. I mean... These traffickers make a fortune.
3: Yeah, and they're evolving all the time, Will.
16: Yeah, when I hear the Labour talking point that the boat numbers have halved, it does remind me of the football manager who's happy with a 6-1 flogging because they got beaten 8-0 the season before. The numbers are still atrociously bad and it represents a real threat to the country. I agree with Scarlett entirely that these are very canny operators. It is a very lucrative business and it has attracted very evil but very street smart business people who probably would otherwise otherwise be or also in the illegal drug trade or human trafficking trade. But what does that mean? It means that no amount of deals with the French or no amount of measures that dink-tick

0: 3rd of October. We may call the winner live after all entry routes have closed. Please check the closing time if listening or watching on demand. Good luck.
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2: 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The M25 clockwise is affected by an obstruction at Junction 27 in Epping. The M1 northbound is closed between Junctions 11A and 12 in Luton. The M6 southbound has a lane closure at Junction 15 in Stoke-on-Trent. In Scotland, the A78 between Dunlop Street and A8 Ratho Street is closed in both directions for planned roadworks. And on the trains, Transport for Wales services between Pontypridd and Cardiff Bay are cancelled until the end of Saturday, with a shuttle running from Cardiff Queen Street instead. For more travel news, go to gbnews.com.
3: Britain is not just a geographical expression. 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
8: 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You. That's right. 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
12: Morning.
13: I think it's a very interesting debate about watching football from the stands with drink and being allowed and what Andy Burnham said. But what hasn't been mentioned is the fact that certain teams drive their fans to drink.
11: Well,
13: who
11: yes.
13: could that be?
11: We can relate to this one.
13: Yes, forgot about that one.
14: But not a North London club, is it?
13: No, I could never discuss that. Let's talk about the Nations League then, because there's no Premier League football at the moment anyway. That's 3 weeks away, four matches for each country. Wales play tonight, so they've got Portugal tonight. Cristiano Ronaldo's going to be playing against them. He is not retiring. He's going to keep playing forever and ever and ever. 234th game for Portugal he's going to play today against Wales. But everybody's talking about him. Yeah, we should be talking about Wales. So what do you think that the Wales manager, Craig Bellamy, was asked about? Cristiano Ronaldo is what he has to say.
15: We're talking about one of the greatest players of all generations, not just this generation, of all generations. His name will go down in history for hundreds and hundreds of years. That's the impact he's had. Also the credit you have to, when you look at a human being, not just what he's done for football, what he's done for people everywhere, how he looks after himself, to be able to still play at 41. Now, of course, his game's adapted, it's changed. You know, time has its, time catches with everyone.
13: Yeah, that's all very well, but we want him to fail tonight. But the thing is he that great now for Portugal? See, it's almost like, we were thinking that in the World Cup, it's almost like he decided...

0: decides whether he's going to play. He decides everything.
1: And it was really interesting. I was watching it from a bar in Turkey.
0: Of course you were.
1: Really enjoyed it. Yeah. But in his games, he was just walking around the pitch. Yeah. And then he would decide, he'd put a little bit of a sprint in, a half sprint, a time when he thought he could maybe
0: score. If there's a penalty, it's me. If there's a free kick, it's me. Anything, it's my ball, and I do all the good stuff. So if you give the... And then we saw that in the World Cup. There were some players going through and thinking, shall I shoot? No, better give it to the governor. And then he'll blast it wide. But we'll see. So hopefully it works to Wales' advantage tonight. It may well do.
2: Can we have a quick word on Harry Kane?
0: Yeah, quick word on Harry Kane. And talking about loads of caps, if he plays in all four of these games, 125 caps he'll have, which will equal Peter Shilton's record. So we should get Peter on that day. But all the absentees, you've got Declan Rice, Cole Palmer, Kobbie Mainoo, Marcus Rashford, who have pulled out because of injury. And this is what Harry Kane said. I don't want to make it a big thing. I know the guys. I spoke to the coach. They decided. Everyone has their own situation. I know how tough the summer was, especially in the Premier League, how grueling the schedule is. And it's a different situation with the winter break I'm in because he plays in Germany. Everybody's got to put themselves first. I trust all the boys. So that's kind of saying probably they aren't injuries, but they don't want to play. But what do you do? Put your country first? I think when England comes calling, you have to answer the call, but it looks as if they're looking after their own agendas at the moment.
1: We'll probably go back to 2 days a week again of matches. And I mean, that does take its toll.
0: It does
1: take its toll. Too many matches.
0: Yeah, well, that's the whole idea, is that the reason that FIFA or whoever comes up with the idea that this is how the breaks are going to work, it's a longer break for player welfare because of the World Cup, but obviously those players are going to be travelling all over the world and probably playing even more football than they would in the Premier League. But anyway, that's the way that the calendar's working at the moment.
2: Okay, good.
1: Thank you, Paul.
0: More in now. Thank you.
1: OK, still to come, OpenAI recently hacked into an Australian website, marking the first known breach of a government agency. So how has Australia responded?
2: Well, we are going to be speaking to our resident Australian, Will Kingston, who'll tell us all about that. And Scarlett Maguire is joining us to go through the papers as well after European Forecast.
3: Can't wait to get in that sea.
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6: Across many parts of the Mediterranean, it's actually looking largely fine tomorrow, but there is heavy thundery rain affecting southern Italy. For Madeira, the Canary Islands, some showery rain pushing in, more likely to be over the weekend that reaches here. Largely fine for Spain and Portugal, much of France as well, and large chunks of Italy. But as I said, across southern areas, some heavy, perhaps thundery rain, which is likely to push into parts of Greece as we head into the weekend. I'll see you soon. Bye-bye.
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8: The Victoria and Commercial, a legendary Leeds pub in the heart of the city. The Grade 2 listed boozer boasts some of the best beers in Britain. To celebrate this, it's up for a top award.
9: That's just basically celebrating the beer that we serve, the beer selection that we have. It's a great honour, honestly, to be nominated for it because we do really care for the beer. We care for the customers that come and drink it.
8: The Great British Pub Awards shine a spotlight on the sector, a cause more important than ever during this tough time for hospitality.
9: It's a struggling industry and it's sad because tying into that sense of community, historically, pubs have always been that place, a third space where people from all over would come to connect with those around them. And I think it's one of those things where if you don't use it, you lose it.
7: 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This is GB News, Britain's news channel.
10: Imagine waving your 18-year-old brother off to his first music festival, only for him to become seriously ill and die days later. Well, that's exactly what happened to Nicole Zografou's brother, George.
11: Well, he was in an induced coma for 5 days whilst we had no idea what was going on. They eventually did a brain scan to say he was catastrophically brain dead, it's the medical term, and they didn't know why, and it was after a few days of testing that they started to grow the bacteria that showed he had meningitis and he had type B, and then we had to switch his machine off 5 days.

0: The Jaguar parked outside, you know, it's nowhere near that type of industry anymore. So,
1: But this is an excellent win, isn't it, for the Tamworth Tap? How are you going to be celebrating?
0: well, we started last night.
1: Ah, brilliant.
0: We'll carry on. We've got a few more TV things to do today as well. So, we'll get all that out of the way, and have a
2: Sorry,
0: pint.
2: George. We were hearing from our Prime Minister that he may well be considering ending the ban on drinking in the terraces to bring that back. So he's clearly a man of the people. He's certainly trying to portray himself as. If you had one opportunity, and you have it now, to speak to the Prime Minister, what would you say to him to be able to make it just that bit easier for publicans like yourself?
0: Just review the unfair rate system. Ultimately. Simple as that.
1: Looks like we're
0: We've been
1: struggling a little
0: promised
1: bit with your
0: for a
1: line there,
0: while,
1: George.
0: and it's been.
1: But congratulations. Brilliant news. I've just Googled your pub. It looks absolutely incredible. What building you've got there. Amazing. Congratulations. And if you're a local to the Tamworth Tap, head down. Support your local.
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4: 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Derby DE1 9TT. UK only. Entrance must be 18 or over. Lines close at 4 p.m. on the 23rd of October. We may call the winner live after all entry routes have closed. Please check the closing time if listening or watching on demand. Good luck.
1: Yes, good luck. Now, if you're travelling to work or school this morning, here's your traffic and travel update.
5: Good morning. 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The M25 anti-clockwise has a lane closure after the M11 at Godstone. The M1 northbound is closed between junctions 13 and 14 in Luton, and the M56 is closed between junctions 2 and 3 in Sharston. In Scotland, the M77 northbound has queuing and two lanes restricted between junctions 3 and 4. Across Wales, the M4 eastbound at J33 Capel Llanilltern is congested. And on the trains, London Northwestern Railway services are replaced by buses between Watford Junction and St Albans Abbey until about 11 after a tree hit the overhead wires, closing the line and cancelling trains. For more travel news, go to gbnews.com.
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8: Welcome back to Breakfast. It's 8.32. It is sports time and Paul Coit is here with us. Morning.
9: Morning.
8: What have you got for us?
9: I've got the Nations League. So four matches for each team because it's 3 weeks until the Premier League returns. Wales start it tonight. So they're playing Portugal in Lisbon tonight. But everybody's talking about Cristiano Ronaldo because we thought probably he was going to walk away, didn't we? 234th game this is going to be, playing for Portugal tonight against Wales. And the thing is, everybody was asking, as we did, Mark, did he consider for a moment that he was going to step away from international football? He was at football even. He was asked this yesterday.
10: Of course. I'm always thinking in my decisions, my future, present also. I'm a thinker. You have to think everything. So this is why you saw me here now. That is means that I will continue.
9: He's a thinker. A lot of people call him that. I've heard that from the stats. And also, the other thing is that at least, I mean, I did make a joke about that, but at least he doesn't refer to himself, because people that are self-important like to refer to themselves by, you know, third person.
11: God forbid he would ever do that.
9: He would never do that. Surely he would never do such a thing.
10: I know why especially the young kids love Cristiano, because they saw me as example. And this is, for me, is the most important thing. And I will continue to do that, even when I'm retired in 10 years. So...
9: See, the thing is, he does make the joke about retiring in 10 years. But the interesting thing, there wasn't much laughter, because I think most people actually believed it and think he probably will keep playing for another 10 years.
11: Yeah, well, I mean, he looks well-preserved.
9: He does look well-preserved, yeah. Formaldehyde, apparently, is what it is. But, no, he looks good. For 73, still playing at the top level like that, I think the guy's unbelievable. But he is. He's an incredible footballer. You can't argue with that. But maybe it will be to Wales' advantage the fact that he does play, because maybe, like we said, walking around, I take the penalties, I do this, I do that. So maybe it'll suit Wales. So we wish Wales luck in Lisbon tonight. England plays Spain. That's not until Saturday. Now, drinking in the stands, I know there's been a lot of talk about this today, hasn't there?
8: Because we've come up with a solution.
9: Oh, have you? This is, yeah. Andy Burnham has said that, you know, that fans should be able to drink alcohol in view of the pitch, which hasn't been allowed for 40 years now.
8: Yeah, so we think there needs to be a pilot. See how it goes.
9: I agree.
8: And if it gets a bit rowdy, we won't do it anymore.
9: I think that's the answer. And this is what he's suggesting as well. Oh, that maybe...
8: wasn't an original idea.
9: There's, no, this is, it was actually said. It was said. But then again, we can say great minds.
8: Yeah, yeah.
9: Well, with yours. And anyway, on a trial basis, we'll see how it goes. But
11: then say that they try Arsenal.
9: Yeah.
8: Or Spurs. We need a drink.
11: What about the other clubs? They're going to say, well, this isn't fair. Arsenal getting to drinks.
9: But this is it. It's not right when people go, well, cricket is allowed and women's football is allowed and various
8: rugby
9: other sports.
8: Union.
9: There is nothing like two rival football teams playing against each other.

0: love football, and I love the fact when you get rivalry and the fact that there is so much passion involved, but it does overspill, and we know that. We've seen it when you've got rivals who, let's face it, do hate each other. And if then drink fuels it, then it's not going to be, if you pardon the pun, a very good cocktail. It's just not going to work. So I think the answer is a trial. There's a lot of, there's probably 80%, 90% of these games. It'll be absolutely fine. There won't be any more trouble. But it is going to spark something at some game.
1: Can we finish with birthdays?
0: You can finish with birthdays. Actually, I want to show you Manchester United.
1: Oh, I thought you'd want to tell me that.
0: Shall we show you that?
1: Yeah.
0: Oh, you want to do birthdays instead? I could save
1: the
0: Manchester United thing.
1: Let's do both.
0: OK, right. Manchester United, have a look at this. So they posted record revenues for 25-26, earned £677.6 million. Had a pre-tax loss, though. But this is maybe what's going to save it. They are selling chunks of turf from Old Trafford. So you get a little Perspex box there, and there's a little clump of turf. Goes in the box. How much do you reckon? What would you pay for that? I like it.
2: If you're a diehard Man U fan, you'd probably pay £300-400 for
0: would
2: that.
0: Would you?
1: Stop it.
2: No, I'm saying if you were, I'm not.
0: 125.
2: Okay.
0: 125 for that.
2: But how can we be guaranteed that it's not just
0: taken out? Can you imagine?
2: From some home base.
0: Well, look at this. We've got the penalty spot. I was given the penalty spot. Look.
1: You've got the penalty spot.
0: I've got the penalty spot from the Spurs stadium from about 4 years ago.
1: And how much did
0: Harry Kane
1: pay for that?
0: Took a penalty on there, and then at the end of the season they were going to dig the pitch up. I said, well, can I have the penalty spot? So dug it up, took it home, and now it's in the grass somewhere, and I can't find where it is. So that's how it was supposed to look.
1: And how much did you pay for that?
0: Well, they gave it to me.
1: That's a nice turf.
0: I just went in with one of those turf things and said, can I have
1: that?
0: And they go,
1: there you go. Very good.
2: That's very nice. And even from that close, you still can't score.
0: That's right. I still can't. Yeah, still put it wide. Yeah.
1: Okay. Birthdays.
0: Right, let's do some birthdays. And we've only got three famous sporting birthdays today. First one, lovely fella, great player, Ali McCoist. We love Ali. And there he is, Ali McCoist there playing for Scotland. And there he is. That's how he looks
1: him today.
0: That's him today.
1: That's him today.
0: 68 for Ali.
2: 60.
0: 64, right in the middle.
1: Ali.
0: Let's go with another one. England. Well, there we are, England fly half and captain and British Lion and also play for Saracens as well. There we are, we get it right.
1: Can we see his face?
0: Owen Farrell, there we are.
2: Oh, 43.
0: 43, bit over there, Owen Farrell.
1: 37.
0: Still playing. 35 is the answer. One more, quick one. Victoria Pendleton, legendary cyclist, London 2012.
1: Victoria.
0: How old is Victoria?
2: 39.
1: I think she's a lot older than that.
0: A lot older?
1: I'm going to say 49. 50. Big 50.
0: Happy 46th birthday.
1: Oh, sorry.
0: Victoria
2: I am
0: Pendleton.
2: Officially rubbish at this.
1: I wasn't great either.
0: We'll get there, I promise you.
2: Okay.
0: Goodbye.
1: See you tomorrow. Bye-bye. Still to come, will Vladimir Putin be making an appearance at the G20 summit this December? We'll be getting into that in the papers with Will Kingston and Scarlett Maguire.
3: I hope we haven't forgotten anything.
4: 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I tick that box.
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6: Across many parts of the Mediterranean, it's actually looking largely fine tomorrow, but there is heavy thundery rain affecting southern Italy. For Madeira, the Canary Islands, some showery rain pushing in, more likely to be over the weekend that reaches here. Largely fine for Spain and Portugal, much of France as well, and large chunks of Italy. But as I said, across southern areas, some heavy, perhaps thundery rain, which is likely to push into parts of Greece as we head into the weekend. I'll see you soon. Bye-bye.
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8: 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I knew this was coming. I knew it. A couple of weeks ago, I thought, do you know what? Documentary coming out. Little bit of teasers on your Twitter. You know what I mean? The little bit in the film about, you know, life, feeling good. You know, you can make a mess one day and tidy it up tomorrow. That's right. Music makes people feel good. For me, in my life, there's only four M's that matter. And that's me mother, me missus, music, and me mates. That's it. That's all that I want from life. But these have been with me for a long, long time, since I had a tough time at school. Mm. You know what I mean? I discovered them.
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9: All I know is that from the time of covering the War of the Waleses, the death of Princess Diana, and actually being in Westminster Abbey, and my seat was facing the royal family. And I can tell you that the then Prince of Wales was grief-stricken and devastated. 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And I would be utterly, utterly shocked and surprised if he had said anything at all like the allegations that he has made about the mother of his two sons, their two sons. 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
10: Do you think it's fair that all these acts are just cancelling?
11: I think it's brilliant. I think it's brilliant that people would make a choice like that to say, if you aren't willing to accept the bare minimum of someone talking about Palestine, then I don't want to be part of your show.
12: Is it a bit sort of less than ideal, though? Because ideally, Chris, I suppose you'd want people to really look into the issue, to come to an understanding of the intricacies of the conflict. And ultimately, that doesn't seem to be what's going on here in the world of art and culture. What seems to be going on is you sort of have to pass a test act, as you might have done to hold a position in the British state a couple of hundred years ago.
11: I don't think when everyone was speaking out against apartheid South Africa in the 1980s and 90s that they had intricate understanding of the mechanisms of apartheid or even the full experience of people there.
7: GB News, the People's Channel.
1: Welcome back. We are going through the papers this morning in the company of Will Kingston and Scarlett Maguire. Morning, you two.
13: Morning.
1: Will, let's start, please, with the cost of diesel. It is surging.
13: It's surging in Europe. It may be good news for American consumers, though. This is after Donald Trump has said that he may consider a 90-day ban on diesel exports in the US. As with many things in the Trump administration, there's been mixed signals because the White House has then come out after that and said that this is fake news. So make of that what you will. Petrol price, diesel prices in Europe have surged by as much as 7% on the back of this news. And look, the reality is that say what you want about Trump, but he ruthlessly and continuously acts in his country's interests. And if this was to reduce diesel prices in that country, well, that's his prerogative and that's what he should be doing. I just wish that British politicians would have the same mindset.
14: I think we can have to say that Trump acts in his own interests. I don't think that the war in Iran has helped America at all, and it has completely wrecked the global economy. And that's where we have to understand that actually, when oil tankers could go through the Straits of Hormuz, as they had been going for decades, things were fine, and now they're not. And it's complete and utter chaos. And so, one never knows. If you're an American, I mean, Trump says something one day, Trump says something the next day, nobody understands it. The tariffs that he said will save America are actually costing them an awful lot of money. He is the most unpopular president they've ever had because of the cost of living, actually. I mean, and that's... So I think we can't say that what he does is... Yes, he wants to put America first, but actually a lot of the things that he does don't put America first, and they certainly are terrible for the rest of the world.
2: Well, certainly the war on Iran seems to have been a bit of an outlier, but, you know, at the moment, he's reining back from that, but I don't know what that... Well,
14: he might not be bombing Iran at this particular moment. We don't know what's going to happen tonight, right? That is how unsure it is. We've still got, you know, what used to be a perfectly ordinary shipping lane is now is now, you know, stopped by the Iranians, stopped by the Americans, and it is completely screwing up the global economy.
2: Yeah, and we've got a despotic regime that tentacles have reached far and wide that have caused no end of misery, that, you know,

0: So, for instance, I'm saying that if you will not leave the Convention on Human Rights, if you're not willing to scrap the net zero plans that are bankrupting our country, then you can't be a candidate. We lost 250 of our MPs in 2024. 25% of the party is brand new. You know, we have people like Katie Lamb, Harriet Cross, Rebecca Paul, Nick Timothy. These are new people already. And if we win an election, it's going to be a whole bunch of new people. So I want them to know that if they are worried, they can look at me, at my record, what I said, what I had the power to do, what I did, and look at the new people coming in and the plans. We are making sure that people can see our working as well.
1: Can we just touch on the small boats crisis, though not so small boats in some cases? You know, it's diversified. The people smugglers are adapting and overcoming. We've had 1,000, we can confirm, since Monday that have crossed the channel. How is coming out of the ECHR actually going to stop the small boats on a practical level? Because, you know, they're still going to come. You'll still have to have a Human Rights Act
0: in
1: this country. And the lawyers we know are very expert at being able to argue a case in their favour.
0: So we have our own expert lawyers too. David Wilson, who is at King's Counsel, has done a 200-page report on leaving the ECHR. So for those people who don't understand why it's relevant, we should be able to detain and deport people. The Convention on Human Rights doesn't let us do that. That's why, for instance, you can put an asylum centre next to a village like Piddington, but you can't lock the people there up. They can go out as much as they like. You can't detain them. That's in the Convention on Human Rights. But the main reason why I believe we need to leave is because when we were in government, we tried everything else except that. We had the Rwanda plan. The Rwanda plan kept getting stuck in the courts. Labour was pushing to cancel that plan. They did it as soon as they came in. You know, we need a deterrent so that people know that if they get here, they will be sent, if not back to where they came from, sent to a place like Rwanda. Even just talking about that plan dropped the numbers. So that's why we need to leave the Convention on Human Rights.
2: Would you resurrect the Rwanda plan?
0: Yes, if Rwanda was still willing, I would do. Unfortunately, Labour has annoyed the Rwandan government. They've ruined the plans. In fact, the US has been using the stuff that we paid for, if you can believe it. Labour don't know how to negotiate anything. They don't really want to stop the boats. Andy Burnham talked about dispersing people all around the country. That's why Piddington has this problem. And, you know, when I was there on Monday, you look at these women, they are crying out for help from the whole country. And I want them to know that I've got their back.
1: I think people are very suspicious when you talk about the likes of the Rwanda plan, because we had Rishi Sunak, who went to the public with the general election just weeks before it was due to come in. He never even gave it a chance. Just 30 seconds.
0: We could talk about whether the early election was a good time or not. It caught even his own MPs by surprise. But I'm not Rishi Sunak. I'm not Liz Truss. I'm not Boris Johnson or any other Conservative leader. I'm Kemi Badenoch. This is Kemi Badenoch's Conservative Party. Parties take on the shape of their leader. Imagine if people had said, we won't vote Conservative in 1979 because Margaret Thatcher was in Ted Heath's government. You look at the person who's in charge. This is the party that we are now. It is a party of people like me.
2: Okay, Kemi Badenoch, thank you very much
1: for
2: joining us today.
1: Thank you very much for
2: News Breakfast. Really good to see you. Britain's Newsroom up next with Andrew Pearce and Miriam Cates. So stay with us.
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4: Hello, very good morning to you. This is your GB News weather update from the Met Office. It is a bit of a chilly start out there at the moment, but for many, it's going to be a fine day with some relatively warm sunshine on offer. The sunniest skies will be across central and eastern areas. Further west, a bit more cloud pushing its way in, and across western parts of Scotland and Northern Ireland, there will be some rain arriving as well. Doesn't look especially heavy for the time being, but nonetheless, a bit damp here. Other areas staying mostly fine. And with some bright sunny weather, temperatures are a bit above average for the time of year. We're looking at highs of around 24, possibly 25 Celsius towards the south, and a few degrees fresher than this towards the northwest. In the north, we are going to see that rain pepping up a little bit as we go through this evening and overnight. So some more persistent rain, heavy at times, across initially western parts of Scotland, but it is going to filter its way across some eastern and southern parts through the night as well. Also turning quite wet across much of Northern Ireland. Eastern air is clinging onto the driest weather for longest, but across the bulk of England and Wales, staying fine here. Some late sunshine as well to look forward to in a few places. As that front makes its way southeastwards, it is going to be a fairly wet night across Scotland, Northern Ireland, perhaps some rain reaching the far north of England too. But further south, it is staying dry, clear skies, some humid air coming in. As a result, some mist and fog looks quite likely across parts of the south-southwest in particular. Temperatures for many towns and cities holding up in double digits, but will be a bit fresher in rural areas. That rain then continues to affect some parts of southern Scotland, pushing into more areas of northern England and North Wales through tomorrow. Some heavy bursts possible. Showers then following in behind across much of Scotland and perhaps Northern Ireland too. Towards the southeast of the UK, it's looking largely sunny, and with warmer air coming in, temperatures are going to be well above average for the time of year. We're looking at highs of around 27 or 28. Bye-bye.
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6: Good morning. 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The M4 westbound is affected by an obstruction between junctions 4B and 5 near Heathrow. The M6 northbound has a lane closure between junctions 16 and 17 in Crewe and Stoke West. The A50 is closed after the A522 in Uttoxeter. In Scotland, the M8 eastbound has three lanes restricted at junction 2 in Offslip. Across Wales, the A470 northbound at Nantgarve is congested. And on the trains, Great Northern services between King's Lynn and Ely may be cancelled until 10:30 after an operational incident. For more travel news, go to gbnews.com.
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21: Good morning to you. It's 9:30 on Thursday, the 24th of September. We are live across the United Kingdom. Britain's Newsroom with Andrew Pearce and Miriam Cates.
22: Well, the Conservatives have announced a benefits crackdown. Kemi Badenoch plans to block the long-term jobless spending benefits on gambling, cigarettes and alcohol. She joined GB News just now.
0: There are currently 1.1 million people who are assessed as being able to work who are out of work. That's the cohort. And what we're saying is that after 6 months, we're going to be pushing you into a job.
21: That'll be a popular policy. Now, speaking of cigarettes and alcohol, tickets for Oasis's 2027 World Tour go on sale tomorrow. We're going to tell you how dynamic pricing is being tackled.

0: if you're looking at reform, say you're a wavering voter, you're looking at reform, if reform can't look after its own money, how can we expect them to look after ours? And that's the kind of consideration every voter makes. The economy is always the big thing come election time. It's the cost of living. Reform's troubles over donations are worried people. And I think
1: have you done anything wrong?
0: Pardon?
1: Have they done anything wrong?
0: So far, no. I mean, so far, we've not seen anything wrong. I'm curious about the 72 million they seem to have got. I'm not sure that's going to be real money at all, because it was quite clear that rules coming in would preclude at least one of those donors and possibly both of them. So I don't know if it actually is there and wasn't a great publicity stunt.
2: And just quickly, Nigel, what do you make of the rise of Restore? So the write-up of this poll in The Times points out that although Restore are only on about 4% of the vote, that will be enough in many marginal constituencies to deny reform the constituency, the win, if an election happened tomorrow. Do you think there'll be more pressure to unite those two different groups?
0: I can't quite see Rupert Lowe and Nigel Farage ever uniting. However, I do find even a four points for reform quite astonishing. I think I assume they would just disappear without trace. In fairness, they haven't.
2: Mm. Well, Nigel Nelson, thank you very much. We'll see you a bit later.
1: Now, still ahead, we're going to have the latest on those missing migrants, honestly, who are on the run somewhere in Britain. Also,
2: people in the Suffolk village of Barnham are protesting plans to house 1,250 migrants near their homes. And they might have a referendum just like the people of Piddington.
1: Blimey, there's going to be so many of these. But first, if you want some holiday sun, here is the forecast for the European destinations.
3: Can't wait to get in that sea.
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3: Just like the feeling of having great travel insurance.
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6: Across many parts of the Mediterranean, it's actually looking largely fine tomorrow, but there is heavy thundery rain affecting southern Italy. For Madeira, the Canary Islands, some showery rain pushing in, more likely to be over the weekend that reaches here. Largely fine for Spain and Portugal, much of France as well, and large chunks of Italy. But as I said, across southern areas, some heavy, perhaps thundery rain, which is likely to push into parts of Greece as we head into the weekend. I'll see you soon. Bye-bye.
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8: The Canadian Arctic Expedition with some of the world's greatest scientists to explore this land. Now, when you found an island, you could stick your Union Jack in the frozen foreshore, but that didn't automatically make it British. You had to colonise it. You had to send people there. You had to establish a bureaucracy of sorts and infrastructure. And so Wrangel Island, which he deemed to be the most geopolitically important in the Arctic, he sent a band of young, inexperienced colonists to go and settle it.
9: When you say a band, how many? And when you say young, how young?
8: Right. There were five of them. Four of them were in their either teens or in their 20s. And one of them was a young female Inuit seamstress, Ada Blackjack, whose story is completely remarkable.
7: The People's Channel. Sunday with Michael Portillo. From 11, only on GB News.
9: Charles Spencer is very close related to the princes, of course. And I was struck by one of the things that Charles Spencer said. I think he said, I've only had Prince Charles or the King on the phone twice in my life. Well, that seemed very extraordinary. So has there been no relationship between them? Has he played a part in the upbringing of the boys?
10: I think, again, you know, anyone who goes through a divorce, there's going to be a lot of tit for tat. You know, this whole divorce was played out in the media, as we will all recall, and it was pretty vicious. But just going back to the two conversations that Earl Spencer talks about, you know, no one can really authenticate what was said because there are only two people a part of that. So, you know, the king can't say one thing, the earl can't say one thing because they're the only two.
7: The People's Channel. Nana Queer. 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
4: Earl Spencer and his

0: breach and the three-month delay in reporting it. Donald Trump has suffered a setback in his battle with the media in America after a federal judge has blocked his White House ban on three news organizations. The court has ordered the immediate return of press passes to the journalists, ruling that the ban was likely unconstitutional. Here, the Home Secretary says that migrant boats reaching Britain's beaches without being intercepted is not acceptable. Shabana Mahmood has ordered an urgent review into how the boats reach the coast. She says even one uncontrolled landing is one too many. Another English village could hold a symbolic vote on leaving the UK, this time in Suffolk, where residents say they're concerned about possible plans to house asylum seekers at a nearby military base. A delegation from Barnum has visited Piddington to learn about its protest referendum. The village is now preparing a meeting to discuss holding a vote of its own. And Andy Burnham says he must get the balance right between taxing wealth and income in next month's budget as households brace for higher bills this winter. It comes as new figures show confidence in the economy has fallen. Retailers are now urging the government not to add pressure on families and businesses. Those are the latest headlines for you. More news at 11.
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2: Shh. Both of you. Coming up next, the great... You put your earpiece back in.
3: Yeah, my earpiece.
2: Kind of required. The Great Budget Balancing Act. Andy Burnham says that he must get the balance right between taxing wealth and income at the budget next month. Will there be any winners?
3: What a pointless thing to say. Honestly. They always say that, oh, my budget will be fair. It won't be. Why do they even say it?
2: The budget's going to be difficult, whoever, is it? Oh, well. Andrew won't be watching that thing.
3: No, I will be. I'll be glued to it. This is Britain's Newsroom on GB News.
4: Hello, very good morning to you. This is your GB News weather update from the Met Office. It is a bit of a chilly start out there at the moment, but for many, it's going to be a fine day with some relatively warm sunshine on offer. The sunniest skies will be across central and eastern areas. Further west, a bit more cloud pushing its way in, and across western parts of Scotland and Northern Ireland, there will be some rain arriving as well. Doesn't look especially heavy for the time being, but nonetheless, a bit damp here. Other areas staying mostly fine. And with some bright sunny weather, temperatures are a bit above average for the time of year. We're looking at highs of around 24, possibly 25 Celsius towards the south, and a few degrees fresher than this towards the northwest. In the north, we are going to see that rain pepping up a little bit as we go through this evening and overnight. So some more persistent rain, heavy at times, across initially western parts of Scotland, but it is going to filter its way across some eastern and southern parts through the night as well. Also turning quite wet across much of Northern Ireland. Eastern areas clinging onto the driest weather for longest, but across the bulk of England and Wales, staying fine here. Some late sunshine as well to look forward to in a few places. As that front makes its way southeastwards, it is going to be a fairly wet night across Scotland, Northern Ireland, perhaps some rain reaching the far north of England too. But further south, it is staying dry, clear skies, some humid air coming in. As a result, some mist and fog looks quite likely across parts of the south-southwest in particular. Temperatures for many towns and cities holding up in double digits, but will be a bit fresher in rural areas. That rain then continues to affect some parts of southern Scotland, pushing into more areas of Northern England and North Wales through tomorrow. Some heavy bursts possible. Showers then following in behind across much of Scotland and perhaps Northern Ireland too. Towards the southeast of the UK, it's looking largely sunny, and with warmer air coming in, temperatures are going to be well above average for the time of year. We're looking at highs of around 27 or 28. Bye-bye.
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5: Good morning. 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The M25 clockwise has an obstruction between junctions 24 and 25 in Potter's Bar. The M1 northbound is closed between junctions 12 and 13 near Luton. The M42 southbound is affected by a collision at junction 4A. The M5 southbound is affected by a collision between junctions 3 and 4. In Scotland, the M8 westbound has queuing and four lanes are restricted between junction 17 at junction 16.

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2: Imagine waving your 18-year-old brother off to his first music festival, only for him to become seriously ill and die days later. Well, that's exactly what happened to Nicole Zografou's brother, George.
3: Well, he was in an induced coma for 5 days whilst we had no idea what was going on. They eventually did a brain scan to say he was catastrophically brain dead, it's the medical term, and they didn't know why, and it was after a few days of testing that they started to grow the bacteria that showed he had meningitis and he had type B, and then we had to switch his machine off 5 days later.
2: So it was only afterwards that they realised what he had passed away with, what he was ill with.
3: Yeah, he didn't present with like all the classic signs, but he still presented with sepsis of some sort, and that's why I do this.
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4: Moss floral art captures Diana's famous 1986 trip to Kyoto, where she wore a tatters dress inspired by the Japanese flag and draped a silk kimono over her outfit.
6: 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That's kind of what inspired the look.
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7: Welcome back. Now, long-term jobless benefits claimants could be banned from spending their welfare payments on alcohol, cigarettes and gambling. This is under new plans from the Conservatives. Kemi Badenoch spoke to GB News breakfast programme this morning.
8: Let's just remember what benefits are for. They are a safety net, not a lifestyle. There are currently 1.1 million people who are assessed as being able to work who are out of work. That's the cohort. And what we're saying is that after 6 months, we're going to be pushing you into a job. That's most important for young people because they're the ones who, if they start off on benefits early, they may never, ever get a job. They need to get that experience. So this is not punishment. This is tough love. It's a really, really important thing to remember that the best welfare is a good paying job.
9: That's Kemi Badenoch. We're going to talk now to Simon Clark, who's director of Forest, which is a freedom organisation for the right to enjoy smoking tobacco, and he joins us now. Simon, good morning to you. Now, you are objecting to Mrs Badenoch's plan to prevent people on long-term benefits spending that money on cigarettes. What's the problem?
10: Yes, good morning. Well, I agree with the basic premise that welfare must be a safety net for those who genuinely need it, not a lifestyle choice for those who can't be bothered. And that I totally agree. Where we disagree is in some of the detail, notably, as you've just said, the suggestion that the long-term unemployed will be blocked from spending their benefits on alcohol, cigarettes, gambling, and even cash withdrawals. Because this seems a bit Orwellian to me. I mean, it feels quite judgmental and more like a moral crusade to force people to give up habits that are frowned upon by the governing classes.
9: Well, can I just jump in there? My understanding, Mr. Simon, is that a packet of fags is close to £20. How can people on benefits possibly afford to spend £20 on cigarettes? That's not what the benefit system's intended for. That is a luxury neither we, the taxpayer, can afford or they can afford.
10: Well, the reality, of course, is that because the tax on cigarettes is so high these days, and as you say, the cost of a packet of cigarettes is so great, actually, a lot of people go to the black market where they can get cigarettes for half or even a quarter of the price. But the point is here is that most people live within their means, and it's not for government to dictate how people spend their own money, even if it's benefits. And, you know, why should they be denied, even if they're unemployed?
11: Simon, I'm sorry to interrupt you. It is not their own money. It is the money of people who...

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1: 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UK only. Entrance must be 18 or over. Lines close at 4 p.m. on the 23rd of October. 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Good luck.
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13: I've been in Westminster for a long time. But I know that though power may be here, its effect on people's lives is across the whole of the country. We may be where rules are made, but it's where they're implemented that matters. Join me, Jacob Rees-Mogg, for forthright and frank discussion on where Britain has come from, where it's going, and where it will end up. That's State of the Nation, Monday to Thursday, 8 to 9 o'clock. Vox Populi, Vox Dei.
14: It's 11 o'clock on Thursday, the 24th of September. We are live across the United Kingdom, Britain's newsroom with Andrew Pearce and Miriam Cates.
15: Well, the Conservatives have announced a benefits crackdown. Kemi Badenoch says she plans to block the long-term jobless spending their benefits on gambling, cigarettes and alcohol. She joined GB News Breakfast this morning.
16: There are currently 1.1 million people who are assessed as being able to work who are out of work. That's the cohort. And what we're saying is that after 6 months, we're going to be pushing you into a job.
14: So is there a burn and bounce? A new poll shows Labour would win the most seats if an election happened, but they're not enough for an overall majority. The Tories would come second, and get this, Reform only in third place.
15: And migrant mayhem. Over 1,000 migrants have crossed the channel since Monday. Now there are reports that some have gone missing.
14: And are we going to get yet another local referendum? This time people in the Suffolk village of Barnham are protesting at plans to house 1,250 migrants on their doorstep.
17: Well, the government has lost some migrants who landed on a beach, but they might also start to lose some villages. We've got Piddington voting to leave the UK. Barnham and Suffolk are considering having their own vote.
15: And Tony Blair backs an EU comeback. Find out what the former Prime Minister and why he wants Britain to rejoin the EU within 10 years. But is our current Prime Minister gearing up for an almighty Brexit betrayal?
18: From the 1980s, this country took a series of wrong turns. And then Brexit compounded the damage, ushering in a decade of low growth.
14: When we were in Piddington,

0: Britain is not just a geographical expression. We are a people bound together by history and culture that are distinctively British. 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
2: 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We're welcoming some special guests. You. That's right. 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
6: 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It's 25 minutes past 11 and you're watching Britain's Newsroom on GB News with Andrew and Miriam.
7: Got the panel back. GB News senior political commentator Nigel Nelson and Carol Malone. Malone, it's made the front page of The Sun, which is presumably why I did it.
6: Yeah.
7: Going down, going down, going down. We're not talking about Tottenham Hotspur Football Club. We're talking about the Prime Minister wants to lift the ban on boozing in the football stands at football matches. Yeah. Why would you do that?
8: What can I assume? He's an idiot and he can't remember what happened in the 80s. You know, and he announced this to reporters, incredibly enough, at the UN. You'd think he'd have a few more important things to talk about other than the football ban. But anyway, but this is a ban that was introduced 40 years ago, and I'm old enough to remember why. And it was because we had riots at matches, we had invasion of pitches,
7: yeah,
8: we had bottles being thrown on the pitches, we had people being attacked, people scrapping, getting hurt, ending up in hospital. But Burnham is now saying that he's gonna lift this ban because it's not fair that people who go to a cricket match can have a drink and yet people who go to football. But at the time when all of this was discussed, it was because there were two very different kinds of fans. Cricket fans were very different to football fans. But the police chiefs are now going nuts. They're horrified because they don't have the manpower to deal with the trouble that is going to start because of this. But this is just Burnham again faffing around the edges of this country.
7: And they haven't worked out, are you going to be able to buy the alcohol in the ground or take it into the ground?
8: You can do both, I think. That's the idea.
7: Well, I mean,
9: they can drink at half time, bear in mind. So you can drink before the match.
7: But now he's saying
6: there's
7: you can take
6: the booze. Of the pitch.
9: Yeah, but not take the stuff with you into your seat or the stand.
7: You know, fans get very irritable. I appreciate you're not a football fan,

0: Nigel, nor am I.
1: I don't get irritable.
0: No, you do. You get very irritable, Karen Malone, but who doesn't? But who doesn't? But a half drunk can of beer in a football stand could be a weapon.
1: Yeah, and I think that, I mean, it sounds to me, Carol's right, that he actually announced it on the plane, either going to the United Nations or back from it. But it does sound like it was a question thrown at him. He said, oh, yeah, why not, without really thinking about it. What you need, really, is the evidence from the UK Football Police Unit. They're the ones who have to deal with any trouble that's caused there. They're against this, saying it will actually spark off the various things that you were just talking about. So on the basis of that, I think that you need to make this evidence-based, that you have to actually show that fans really have changed over the last 30 years. Is there a clamour
0: from the football terraces for people to be, well, they're stands now, not terraces, for a clamour from the fans to carry on boozing in the stands?
1: Well, people like, yeah, I mean, people, but football and booze goes together, right. So people do actually like drinking, I understand that. But they'll still go to football matches without it, as you can see, because the terraces are always crowded.
2: But this, you know, in the 80s, they used to call football hooliganism. They used to call it the English disease.
3: It did.
2: Because no other country did what
4: we did. It was really, really serious, wasn't it?
2: As a young reporter, I spent half my time being at football matches covering really badly injured people. There were always ambulances outside the grounds.
0: And we were an embarrassment abroad. Because they were drunk.
2: And these just weren't minor injuries. There were lots of life-threatening injuries. And this is precisely why it was banned. And Burnham is still trying to be Mr. Nice Guy and saying, you know, these laws are outdated and discriminatory.
4: It's interesting, isn't it? Because you've mentioned cricket, Nigel, but also rugby. So in rugby matches, A, you are allowed to drink.
1: Yes,
4: and
1: you
4: B,
1: are.
4: They don't even separate the supporters.
1: No.
4: There isn't a home end and an away end.
1: But
4: it mingles together. But
1: the culture is different.
0: What is it about the football fan culture that makes a difference to a cricket fan and a rugby fan? Is it the fact that they just drink a lot more?
2: I think the word is culturally different.
0: Right.
2: And years ago when this ban was coming in, that was talked about extensively. Football fans are different from cricket
1: and
2: fans.
1: And factionalism. I mean, if you're a football fan, you really are part of a faction.
0: Yeah.
1: And cricket and rugby is not the same kind of thing.
0: On the tube that I use sometimes in North London, I get on at Baker Street and you almost pass out from the smell of the alcohol in this tube carriage, because it's filled with men, all men, and they're going to football at Wembley Stadium. Mm. My God. And they're drinking and they're roaring. And this is before the match. This is before the match. And I say to them, what time's the match? And they say 7:30. It's 4 o'clock. What are you doing?
2: So
0: how many more hours are you going to drink for?
2: This is Burnham just trying to be Mr. Nice Guy again. Get on with solving the real problems of this country. You know, look at the economy.
0: It's sort of cutting bus fare, and it just seemed like he's fiddling at the edges.
1: Yeah, I think that wait till the budget.
0: For the 10-year plan.
1: Well, I mean, I think he'll outline that next week at the Labour Party conference.
0: Right.
1: But the key thing to get an idea about what he is going to do will be October the 28th when the budget comes along. Whether it's actually spending cuts or tax rises, but you'll get a clue about the direction of this government.
2: We should have more than a clue by now, because he's been in government for 10 weeks. This is the first kind of major policy thing I've heard him talk about. He swerves all the questions on the big things. He won't say what he thinks about immigration, about the economy, about anything.
1: Well, he does. I mean, if you take the tax thing, for instance, what he's made really clear is that work shouldn't be taxed, but wealth should. So if we're looking at tax rises coming down the track, we ought to be looking at wealth taxes, whether it be mansion tax, changes in capital gains tax.
0: Work shouldn't be taxed, but wealth should be. But
1: yes,
0: a lot of people who have wealth have worked very hard to get the wealth.
1: This can be true, but then we go back to sort of the Tory idea of trickle-down. What tends to happen is you look after the wealth creators in the hope they will actually provide jobs, and that's how you trickle-down wealth. An awful lot of them keep the wealth for themselves.
2: Mm. And a lot of them have left. That's part of the problem. But it's the mansion tax, the lower that's 1.5 million, that's not a mansion in London at all. That's a two-bedroom flat.
0: One in four London properties, they say.
2: Yes.
4: Well, Carol, Nigel, on that note, thank you very much for your contribution this morning. We've got lots more to come, but we've got news now with Sam Francis.
5: Very good morning to you, 11:30. The headlines this hour, a rogue AI

0: would an immigration processing centre or accommodation centre be set up in Portsmouth or the Hampshire area? I categorically did not get that guarantee from the minister, and therefore I'm very concerned and extremely suspicious about the government's plans. Mm-hmm. I fully expect more migrants, I'm afraid, to be arriving on the southern Hampshire coast in future, probably escorted by Border Force or by RNLI or by the Coast Guard, and that will be under government orders. That is a disgrace. That is not what local people want. It's not what they voted for.
1: Tala Braverman and George Madrick, thank you so much for speaking to us today.
2: Well, and I think what else must be really infuriating, those people, they will have seen the size of that motorcade the other day for the migrants. There must have been a dozen police cars, flashing lights and three coaches. Shocking waste of public money.
1: Presidential escort, wasn't it?
2: Yeah, it was like, Burner wouldn't have that in his motorcade.
1: No, well, a Home Office spokesman had this to say: we are making progress with the number of small boat crossings down on last year, and June, July and August recording the lowest number of arrivals since 2020, but we must go further, which is why we've signed a payment by results deal with the French to put 40% more boots on the ground on French beaches.
2: Well, that'll reassure you, won't it? Up next, I'll tell you why I'm feeling supersonic and why I want Miriam to get me a gin and tonic. Actually, I'd rather have a vodka and tonic, actually.
1: You'd rather have a rich tea biscuit.
2: Yeah, I would really. But first, if you want some holiday sun, here's the forecast.
3: You're looking happy.
4: Well, the forecast looks good.
3: So you've sorted the travel insurance then?
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6: Across many parts of the Mediterranean, it's actually looking largely fine tomorrow, but there is heavy thundery rain affecting southern Italy. For Madeira, the Canary Islands, some showery rain pushing in, more likely to be over the weekend that reaches here. Largely fine for Spain and Portugal, much of France as well, and large chunks of Italy. But as I said, across southern areas, some heavy, perhaps thundery rain, which is likely to push into parts of Greece as we head into the weekend. I'll see you soon. Bye-bye.
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8: 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I knew this was coming. I knew it. A couple of weeks ago, I thought, do you know what? Documentary coming out. Little bit of teasers on your Twitter. You know what I mean? The little bit in the film about, you know, life, feeling good. You know, you can make a mess one day and tidy it up tomorrow. That's right. Music makes people feel good. For me, in my life, there's only four M's that matter. And that's me mother, me missus, music and me mates. That's it. That's all I want from life. But these have been with me for a long, long time, since I had a tough time at school. Mm. You know what I mean? I discovered them.
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9: All I know is that from the time of covering the War of the Waleses, the death of Princess Diana, and actually being in Westminster Abbey, and my seat was facing the royal family. 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
10: Do you think it's fair that all these acts are just cancelling?
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12: Is it a bit sort of less than ideal, though? 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What seems to be going on is you sort of have to pass a test act, as you might have done to hold a position in the British state a couple of hundred years ago.
11: I don't think when everyone was speaking out against apartheid South Africa in the 1980s and 90s that they had intricate understanding of the mechanisms of apartheid or even the full experience of people there.
7: GB News, the People's Channel.
1: Welcome back. It's a big day tomorrow for all the Oasis fans out there.
2: Millions of me, all you.
1: No, well, at least we won't be competing for the tickets.
2: No.
1: But there are millions of tickets going to be on sale for the band's global tour next year.
2: Now, the band has already been forced to add additional dates due to demand, and this time fans have had to register in advance to bag the tickets.
1: Well,
2: and if you remember last time, there was a big row because the ticket prices went through the roof.
1: Yes.
2: It's called dynamic pricing. I think it should be renamed rip-off pricing.
1: Probably. But there were calls for the government to get involved, weren't there? Which was quite over the top. Our national reporter, Sophie Reaper, has been finding out exactly what's different for Oasis Live 27.
13: Much anticipation and much teasing.
14: See you next year!
13: Earlier this month, it was finally announced that Oasis would return once again for another global tour next year.
15: With six nights at the iconic Nebworth and a record-breaking 11 nights here at the Etihad Stadium, home to the Gallagher Brothers' beloved Manchester City, some might say this tour is shaping up to be even bigger than the last.
13: But with ticket sales set to start tomorrow, will fans be forced to contend with the same controversial pricing that caused outrage last time around?
16: Hopefully I can get tickets. Maybe not, but, you know, they're making it hard this year, aren't they?
15: And what about yourself?
16: Too expensive. Nah, not for me, bro.
17: It's this kind of like supply and demand type thing. And I think the problem with that is that when these platforms see that there is such a demand for the tickets, they pump the numbers up.
18: We don't get a lot of like acts where we are. So like the price, it's like an experience. So the price for me isn't really like a barrier to go see someone.
16: Go and make your money at the end of the day. Middlemen always win.
13: A Ticketmaster spokesperson told GB News that the Competition and Markets Authority found no evidence that dynamic pricing was used during the Oasis tour. Ticketmaster does not use surge pricing or dynamic algorithms to adjust ticket prices. However, the CMA did find that the ticket retailer used tiered pricing, where the same or similar tickets are sold for significantly different costs. And now, since the investigation, Ticketmaster has agreed to more transparency with fans. Over the coming days, a random selection of registered fans will have the opportunity to buy tickets. And with millions of them up for grabs, many people around the world will be hoping to recapture the magic of Oasis 2025.
19: I went to the first gig at Heaton Park, and the next day I just went along to Heaton Park because I know the area, and I saw that people were just managed to get up on this, what became known as Gallagher Hill. This chorus of people, they just all started singing all together, and it was just like quite, I felt really emotional at that time. It's quite amazing that so many people have turned up to sing along. They know the words, and sort of it unifies people, doesn't it?
13: And yet, with prices for UK dates ranging from £71.50 to more than £250, and estimates that a massive 73% of fans will still miss out, it seems that Oasis tickets will be harder to come by than ever. Sophie Reaper, GB News.
1: Sophie, thank you very much for that.
2: So you're not going to be in a queue for the tickets?
1: No, although it is a difficult situation. I don't have experience of buying Oasis tickets, but my daughter has recently been trying to buy tickets for a different band. And you get in this queue online and it tells you you're 64,599th in the queue or something. And then, you know, you have seconds to buy the ticket while you choose which seat or standing point you want. It's a very difficult system.
2: Yeah. What band does she like?
1: I'm not going to say. I don't talk about my children.
2: Okay.
1: I want to.
2: But it's also different. Years and years ago, I think it was 79 or 80 when ABBA... No, 79 or 78, when ABBA were coming here, they were performing at the Royal Albert Hall. I got the train from Swindon at a very early hour. When I got to the Royal Albert Hall, tickets were gone.
1: Because
2: the queue had been there since 2 in the morning.
1: So you'd have to have had, got there then?
2: I'd have to have slept outside at the Royal Albert Hall. I hadn't quite anticipated it. Gosh. But at least, you know, that was part... That would have been a bit of fun, wouldn't it?
1: Yeah. Did you have a nice day out in London?
2: Yeah, I did. Yeah. Even though I'd taken a day off school.
1: Yeah, I mean, the internet's very convenient, but I don't think it necessarily makes it more likely that you're going to get
2: No, and then what if it crashes? So frustrating.
1: That's right. What if you need to charge your laptop? That's a big problem.
2: Yeah.
1: Well, I think that's it from Britain's newsroom. We've got lots more coming up tomorrow, of course. But up next, Good Afternoon Britain with Tom and Emily.
2: See you.
20: That's right, it might be called Good Afternoon Britain, but it's morning in America, and Chairman Xi is waking up in the land of the free. What might the Chinese-American diplomatic visit have in store?
10: Yes, we'll be there live for you, so stick with us on GB News. But also, in Portsmouth, the City Council have remarkably voted against barring migrant landings from their port. Why on earth has that happened? It was a reform motion. The Labour and the Liberal Democrat councillors have said no. Bring on more migrant landings, it seems. What on earth is all that about?
20: All to come after your weather forecast.
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6: Hello, very good morning to you. This is your GB News weather update from the Met Office. It is a bit of a chilly start out there at the moment, but for many, it's going to be a fine day with some relatively warm sunshine on offer. The sunniest skies will be across central and eastern areas. Further west, a bit more cloud pushing its way in, and across western parts of Scotland and Northern Ireland, there will be some rain arriving as well. Doesn't look especially heavy for the time being, but nonetheless, a bit damp here. Other areas staying mostly fine. And with some bright sunny weather, temperatures are a bit above average for the time of year. We're looking at highs of around 24, possibly 25 Celsius towards the south, and a few degrees fresher than this towards the northwest. In the north, we are going to see that rain pepping up a little bit as we go through this evening and overnight. So some more persistent rain, heavy at times, across initially western parts of Scotland, but it is going to filter its way across some eastern and southern parts through the night as well. Also turning quite wet across much of Northern Ireland. Eastern areas clinging on to the driest weather for longest, but across the bulk of England and Wales, staying fine here. Some late sunshine as well to look forward to in a few places. As that front makes its way southeast, it is going to be a fairly wet night across Scotland, Northern Ireland, perhaps some rain reaching the far north of England too. But further south, it is staying dry, clear skies, some humid air coming in. As a result, some mist and fog looks quite likely across parts of the south-southwest in particular. Temperatures for many towns and cities holding up in double digits, but will be a bit fresher in rural areas. That rain then continues to affect some parts of southern Scotland, pushing into more areas of northern England and North Wales through tomorrow. Some heavy bursts possible. Showers then following in behind across much of Scotland and perhaps Northern Ireland too. Towards the southeast of the UK, it's looking largely sunny, and with warmer air coming in, temperatures are going to be well above average for the time of year. We're looking at highs of around 27 or 28. Bye-bye.
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23: 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Entrance must be 18 or over. 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
35: Hello, are you the famous Sue? The whole crew hit me here now. 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
28: That's what makes us the fearless champ of Britain.
20: Good afternoon, Britain. It's 12 o'clock on Tuesday, it's Thursday, the 24th of September. I'm Tom Harwood.
10: And I'm Emily Carver. Well, fury as Portsmouth City Council rejects a motion to refuse more migrant landings at Eastleigh. That's following, of course, the shock arrival of 120 migrants there earlier this month.
20: Another English village could hold a Piddington-style referendum on leaving the country in protest at plans to house hundreds of asylum seekers nearby. But will the government listen?
42: There are currently 1.1 million people who are assessed as being able to work who are out of work. That's the cohort. And what we're saying is that after 6 months, we're going to be pushing you into a job.
10: Yes, Kemi Badenoch slams Britain's benefits bill as she warns those fit to work will have their benefits cut after 6 months and you won't be allowed to spend the money on gambling, cigarettes or alcohol. She joined GB News this morning.
20: Meanwhile, Andy Burnham wants to see beer return to football stands, calling the ban outdated and discriminatory. Is this the most stereotypically Andy Burnham policy that it's possible to imagine?
43: From the 1980s, this country took a series of wrong turns. And then Brexit compounded the damage, ushering in a decade of low growth.
10: So Tony Blair says Andy Burnham should abandon Labour's red lines and commit to rejoining the EU within a decade.
20: China's President Xi Jinping, well, dictator, touches down in the United States for his three-day state visit, and Donald Trump rolls out the red carpet.
10: And could AI cure most diseases in 5 to 10 years? Well, one company says they've discovered a molecular machine that could represent a new gene editing mechanism.
20: Meanwhile, the Elgin Marbles row is back on a knife edge. Yes, talks over these ancient treasures are reportedly on the brink of collapse. But is Greece at fault?

0: are free to roam around the area. Andy Burnham has said that this is about fairness. They need to distribute people more evenly around the country. But you've heard those concerns, and the local people here, they don't think it's fair. They think it's going to put their village under serious strain.
1: Very interesting perspectives there. Charlie Peters, thank you so much for being there in Barnum for us in Suffolk. Yeah. Well, we know what Donald Trump would say to Andy Burnham. He'd say, deport them.
2: Yeah, close the borders, sort out immigration and your energy while you're at it.
1: Yeah, that too. A lot of things he'd say.
2: But it is a beautiful part of the world, that bit of sort of the nexus of sort of Suffolk, Norfolk, Cambridgeshire. Just speaking from a personal perspective, I come from Cambridgeshire. My mother's family come from, well, live in Norfolk. My dad's family, Suffolk. So it's sort of like that crux. That, it's my Christmas triangle, always around there. And it's such picturesque, beautiful villages. Yeah. I can really understand why people want to preserve it.
1: Yeah, you don't really want 1,200 undocumented men just rocking up. Anyway, meanwhile, Portsmouth City Council has just voted against a motion calling for the city to never be used to land small boat migrants.
2: Yes, this comes as multiple protests have taken place across Hampshire following the arrival of 140 migrants earlier this month.
1: Well, joining us now is GB News reporter Isabel Fekilak on the scene for us. Isabel, thank you very much indeed. So the council, this was a motion that was put forward by Reform, wasn't it? Labour and Liberal Democrat councillors decided to vote against. From what I've heard, it was quite a chaotic council meeting.
3: Yes, good afternoon, Tom and Emily. Certainly, tensions were high here at Portsmouth Guildhall last night, where this extraordinary council meeting took place following the arrival of that mega dinghy to East Nee Marina a couple of weeks ago, but also following the chaos that was looming here in Portsmouth and in Gosport the other day when there was a potential another arrival of a small boat. Now, the motion was put forward by Reform UK councillor for Hampshire, George Madgwick, who he put the motion forward to state that Portsmouth should never be used as a landing site. In the motion, there were three kind of main points. The first one was that, of course, it's not a suitable location for disembarkation, and it should never be, and it will never be. Another point was that in the letter to the Home Secretary that he was hoping for the council to vote on and write to the Home Office, that they should have a binding consultation with the council and the public prior to any landings that take place here, and also to seek some local costs reimbursed following the protests and the kind of chaos that we've seen here in the last couple of weeks. Now, in that meeting yesterday, a letter was read out from the Home Office in which they said that it was not the government's intention for Portsmouth to become a regular landing site, but they did not rule it out completely. They said that it wouldn't be responsible to exclude it, to give an absolute guarantee that this location would never be used to rescue people off the shore that might need help. Now, the motion was rejected, as you say, 24 votes to 13 with one abstention. A lot of councillors saying that they could not accept the motion because it did not thank the RNLI and the Coast Guard. Those that opposed called the RNLI heroic with their saving lives without, you know, discrimination. They also talked that there was a letter sent to the Home Secretary on the 11th of September following the 6th of September mega dinghy arrival in East Nee Marina. That letter did say that Portsmouth is not an appropriate site for these landings. Now, we know that it was quite chaotic, as you say. There was a disruption in the public gallery last night, a 10-minute suspension to the meeting and warnings handed out to those in the public gallery. There was lots of kind of fierce debate in this meeting. I know that one of the councillors accused George Madgwick, who put forward this motion, of previous anti-RNLI comments. He disputed this. He said that concerns should be raised through lobbying and not violence. So certainly some fierce debate here last night, but with no guarantee from the Home Office that this would not be used, Portsmouth would not be used for future landings. I think the issue is still yet to be resolved here in Portsmouth.
1: Yeah, it certainly sounds like it. Isabel, thank you so much for running us through what happened last night. So, yeah, the Lord Mayor had to threaten everyone. If you don't calm down, we're going to cancel this meeting. We're not going to take the vote. And then you have a Reform councillor saying that the Liberal Democrats are accusing them of being far right and, you know, akin to the Nazis. And then you've got people shouting out, stop the boats and we're not racist. I mean, chaos.
2: Utter chaos. Well, this is Good Afternoon Britain on GB News. Lots more still to come.
1: Kemi Badenoch slams Britain's benefits bill as she warns those who are fit to work will have their benefits cut after 6 months if they do not take a job. And you won't be allowed to spend your benefits on gambling, cigarettes and alcohol. Is that fair?
2: But after the break, Sir Tony Blair, remember him? Well, he says Andy Burnham should abandon Labour's red lines and commit to rejoining the European Union within a decade.
1: All of that and more to come. You're with GB News, Britain's number one news channel.
4: 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We're welcoming some special guests. You. That's right. 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
2: Good afternoon, Britain. It's 26 minutes past 12, and there's been another rare intervention from the former Prime Minister, Tony Blair. Yes, we get these rare interventions, gosh, about every week these days.
1: Yes, people call him unflushable.
2: Sorry.
1: It's a bit rude, isn't
2: it? It's quite rude.
1: But anyway, he wants Andy Burnham to reverse Brexit and rejoin the European Union within the next 10 years.
2: Yes, this is a report from the Tony Blair Institute saying that returning to the European Union should be the cornerstone of the government's 10-year plan.
1: Of course, it comes after Mr Burnham declined to rule out putting a pledge to rejoin the EU in Labour's next election manifesto, calling it a question for another day.
2: Well, we're joined now by our political correspondent, Olivia Utley. Olivia, it seems like there is a bit of head of steam building, particularly in Labour circles, around this idea.
0: Well, exactly. I think part of the problem is we have this budget coming up. We have the 10-year plan coming up at the Labour Party conference. And the government is not being very forthcoming, any details about what might go in any of them. So there is essentially a vacuum, which lots and lots of people, some helpful, some perhaps less so, are looking to fill. You've got Kemi Badenoch this morning coming up with the Conservative proposal on benefits, and now Tony Blair suggesting that Britain should rejoin the EU. It's in a foreword to a report that he's written for his own modestly named Tony Blair Institute for Global Change. And essentially he's saying that, well, he says exactly, that policy shouldn't be constrained by what the British people want. So essentially, Tony Blair is up for ignoring the result of the referendum, even if public opinion is still in favour of Britain being outside of the EU. He said that everything should be on the table and that we shouldn't be thinking about whether the new policy resembles pre-Brexit arrangements. We should be thinking about whether it works for the long term. As you say there, Tom, Andy Burnham hasn't been completely clear on whether or not this could be something that could be on the negotiating table. But Keir Starmer set down some red lines in his previous manifesto, and that said that Britain wouldn't be joining the single market or the customs union. When I asked Lucy Powell about it this morning, she implied that Labour would be sticking to those red lines. The thing is, though, whenever Tony Blair intervenes, it cannot be forgotten that he is Labour's most successful prime minister for decades. So the government will be listening, whatever they say.
1: Yeah, there's a big caveat, though, isn't there, to this proposal from Tony Blair's Institute? We would rejoin a reformed EU. Now, is the EU reforming itself? Would we be a part of that reform? What exactly does that mean? So he's saying we wouldn't rejoin in the state that it is quite at the moment. But they've got some trust that somehow it's going to be a preferable block to join.
0: Exactly, which is all very reminiscent of those negotiations that David Cameron went through in 2015,
1: yes,
0: where he wanted to see the EU changed, and that didn't really happen. In fact, you could argue, and lots of people do argue, that the EU has become a closer union in the last 10 years, and it would even be even more difficult for Britain, which was always sort of on the outskirts. It wasn't ever a natural fit. Britain was always a bit of an awkward squad in the European Union. And you could argue that now it would actually be even more difficult for Britain to rejoin than it was 10 years ago. So we need a lot more detail, I think, from Tony Blair if he really wants the government to adopt this policy.
2: I love this idea of a reformed European Union, because it wasn't just 2016 when David Cameron was saying, oh, I'm going to renegotiate. After about a week of the referendum campaign, of course, he stopped saying reformed European Union because no one believed he'd got anything. Because if you don't have treaty change, you don't have a reformed European Union. But even in 1975, when Harold Wilson, through that first European Economic Community referendum, he argued he was going to renegotiate the terms of the European Economic Community. I think he got some minor concession on the common agricultural policy, and then he put it to the people saying, look, we've got a reformed Europe that we should vote to stay in. I mean, every single time they say we're going to reform this, we're going to take powers back, and yet there's this conveyor belt of sovereignty that keeps being ceded to Brussels. If anything, it's moving the other direction. Gabriel Attal, the presidential candidate in France, is saying they want to directly elected president of Europe to rival the president of the United States or Xi Jinping. It sounds like it's moving in the other direction.
0: Well, exactly. And after, you know, 10 years of a Macron government in France, Macron has always been pushing for ever closer union on military and defence. It does seem as though it's moving in the other direction, which, again, would make another reason why it makes Britain rejoining at this point even harder than 10 years ago. As you say, Tom, I mean, there have been so many attempts by British prime ministers to reform the European Union. If they didn't work when we were inside the EU, it seems unlikely they'd work when we were outside. Now we're outside of it.
1: Also, do the public trust the Labour government to put British interests first, or will they just wish to, you know, make friends at the European table, you know?
2: Although, Olivia, that being said, there is a large group of people who associates the economic malaise of this country with the vote. Now, like, vanishingly little economic data says that there's any change to productivity or growth. I mean, we've grown faster in terms of productivity than France or Germany since the vote. And certainly since 2016, definitely since 2020 as well. I mean, ultimately, lots of people in the country are hurting because of energy prices, because of debt and inflation. But can't this all... Are people mixing up Brexit and COVID?
0: Well, I think that's a really, really interesting question. There are two ways of looking at this. If you're someone who was a Remainer and still would like Britain to rejoin the EU, then you can argue that everything's essentially gone south since 2016 because of Brexit. If you're a Brexiteer, you can argue, and you can skew the numbers really either way, you can argue

0: ADHD, even autism, you can receive PIP payments, which are personal independence payments, whether you're in work or out of work, and those seem to be increasing rapidly.
1: Yes, that's exactly right, and especially so for young people from 19 to 24s. The vast majority of the disabilities that they claim are exactly what you were saying, ADHD, autism, anxiety, which of course there are severe cases, but it then risks becoming a sort of the safety net becomes a lifestyle choice. You say, you know, you identify someone with a disability and you don't have an incentive to go back into full-time work because the state is paying you almost as much as a full-time job would be.
0: Yeah, is the issue here that there aren't enough well-paid jobs? You know, a huge amount of people are getting universal credit top-ups on their income. How do we, you know, ensure that there are, that jobs will pay, that they will cover your rent, that they will cover your energy bills, that they'll cover, you know, a reasonable quality of life? That's the issue, isn't it? That a lot of people are making a rational decision that actually, I'm sort of okay on benefits and I wouldn't really be making much more if I was working full-time.
1: Exactly, which shows that the system is broken. It's not, you know, there's this depiction of young people or older people or people on disability that don't want to work. But exactly as you're saying, if it just doesn't make economic sense, you know, anyone would probably, given the choice, rather stay home than go to work every morning, get up early and go to work if you make the same amount of money doing either way. So we really need to, we need to raise salaries, we need to lower benefits, we need to make it easier for those people to get back into employment.
0: Yeah. Okay. Sylvia, Andrea Letty, really appreciate your time from the Adam Smith Institute. Some people are asking, how would they check what you're spending your money on? Well, apparently you'd get
2: a special card,
0: what are they called? I can't find the name of the card. But it would be a card that you would have to use in the shops, presumably.
2: And the card, well, I mean, it would be able to know, obviously, if you're paying at a supermarket, goods would be flagged up that are... on the naughty list.
0: I imagine people would be able to find a way around it, sort of find a dodgy shop that will give you the cash in return for the card or something like this.
2: I'll buy you three steaks if you buy me a packet of cigarettes. You know, you can easily see that sort of thing happening. But it will add friction to the whole situation.
0: A little bit of friction, yes.
2: Yeah. Well, this is Good Afternoon Britain on GB News. Lots more still to come.
0: Well, Andy Burnham wants to see beer return to football stands. Yes, is this a priority for the Prime Minister? He calls the ban outdated and discriminatory. Is he right? Are football fans a risk to themselves if they have a beer or two in the stands?
2: Well, in the meantime, if you'd like to have a drink abroad at a football match, you're allowed to. Here's the weather in Europe.
3: Ready to soak up that holiday sunshine?
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6: Across many parts of the Mediterranean, it's actually looking largely fine tomorrow, but there is heavy thundery rain affecting southern Italy. For Madeira, the Canary Islands, some showery rain pushing in, more likely to be over the weekend that reaches here. Largely fine for Spain and Portugal, much of France as well, and large chunks of Italy. But as I said, across southern areas, some heavy, perhaps thundery rain, which is likely to push into parts of Greece as we head into the weekend. I'll see you soon. Bye-bye.
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8: The Canadian Arctic Expedition with some of the world's greatest scientists to explore this land. Now, when you found an island, you could stick your Union Jack in the frozen foreshore, but that didn't automatically make it British. You had to colonise it. You had to send people there. You had to establish a bureaucracy of sorts and infrastructure. And so Wrangel Island, which he deemed to be the most geopolitically important in the Arctic, he sent a band of young, inexperienced colonists to go and settle it.
9: When you say a band, how many? And when you say young, how young?
8: Right. There were five of them. Four of them were in their either teens or in their 20s. And one of them was a young female Inuit seamstress, Ada Blackjack, whose story is completely remarkable.
7: The People's Channel. Sunday with Michael Portillo. From 11, only on GB News.
9: Charles Spencer is very closely related to the princes, of course. And I was struck by one of the things that Charles Spencer said. I think he said, I've only had Prince Charles or the King on the phone twice in my life. Well, that seemed very extraordinary. So has there been no relationship between them? Has he played a part in the upbringing of the boys?
4: I think, again, you know, anyone who goes through a divorce, there's going to be a lot of tit for tat. You know, this whole divorce was played out in the media, as we will all recall, and it was pretty vicious. But just going back to the two conversations that Earl Spencer talks about, you know, no one can really authenticate what was said because there are only two people a part of that. So, you know, the king can't say one thing, the earl can't say one thing because they're the only two.
7: The People's Channel. Nana Queer. Weekends from 3 p.m.
10: What a total, utter disgrace. Earl Spencer and his so-called memoir, Swan Song, Diana, My Sister, filled with unprovable allegations against the king. Seriously, how much more of this do the public have to endure? In his new book, the Earl has stated that the then Prince Charles sounded giddily elated, like a lottery winner, when he called on the morning that Diana died.
11: Then he said, "We'll forget her soon enough." After a stunned silence, I said, "I cannot believe you just said that," and I hung up on him. I can tell you here and now, those are exactly the words he said. I've only ever had two calls on the line with Prince Charles at any stage in my life. Well, I'm telling the truth.
10: I'm sorry, Earl, but you lost me there. What does someone who is giddily elated sound like?
7: GB News, the People's Channel.
2: Good afternoon, Britain. It's just gone 10 to 1.
0: Yes, Andy Burnham says a ban on football fans drinking alcohol in the stands during matches is outdated, discriminatory and should be scrapped.
2: Yes, viewers can see an image of the Prime Minister. Can they? Soon? Maybe? We might be able to see. There he is, drinking a beer in the stand at a rugby league game in July. Of course, rugby matches are allowed alcohol, as are cricket matches. Even if you're watching a rowing race, you can drink, but not at football. Well, this match in particular took place at Everton Football Club's grounds, and Burnham says it's wrong that fans of other sports are treated differently to football fans.
0: But the UK Football Policing Unit has criticised the Prime Minister. Well, we're joined by the legendary football journalist Harry Harris on this one. Harry, is this a good idea? Why is he bringing this up now?
12: I have no idea. I think he needs to concentrate on the budget and worry about what Trump thinks
0: yes.
12: of him. I know he's an Everton fan and thinks he knows something about football, but he doesn't. He needs really good advice about this. It's a very big subject, talking about the national sport. He might be an Everton season ticket holder, but really, he doesn't really know anything about football. Look, if anyone believes hooliganism has been suppressed,
0: We lost Harry.
2: We're going to see if we can get Harry
0: back. Oh, he was on a roll.
2: Clearly, the football hooligans have been gnawing away at the fibre optic cable outside Harry's house there, because Harry Harris was, I think, embarking on a bit of a sort of anti-hooligan tirade, saying that actually football does have an element of hooliganism that other sports don't attract.
0: I did a little survey outside.
2: Yeah.
0: One of our producers got very upset when I suggested that perhaps rugby fans might be better behave than football fans.
2: Oh, you wouldn't dare.
0: Which apparently is not true, and I've been told off for that assertion. Also, they told me that, you know, when people come back on the train from things like the Cheltenham races, they are absolute hooligans and disgusting in their behaviour. Harry Harris, are football fans being singled out, being discriminated against?
12: No, I don't think so. Look, you know, there'd be massive amount of challenges if this was brought back in football. You know, other sports, the grounds aren't absolutely massively crowded. They aren't capacity crowds. You'd be giving certain elements of football fans a weapon to throw at players and referees for a start. And of course, it's no doubt in my mind why the legislation was brought in 40 years ago.
2: Harry, why would they have a weapon? When I've gone to watch the cricket, I'm not allowed a glass. It's poured into a little plastic cup. Same when I've seen rugby matches. Granted, I've never been to a football match. Maybe this is giving away too much about my sporting proclivities.
0: Yes, you sound very posh.
2: But ultimately, you can easily solve these problems with plastic cups.
12: No, there'll be plastic cups, but you don't want plastic cups raining down on the officials and the players.
0: when someone scores.
12: There is still that
0: I don't think our line is very good here, Harry.
12: Look, it's not going to work for me.
0: No, I think we're going to have to end it there. Harry Harris, I'm sorry, your line is just infected by something.
2: I think it is the football hooligans who've got to Harry Harris, that they've heard his argument that football is a little bit too hooligan-y and have taken down his Sky Dish or whatever it is that we're using to to talk.
0: People were saying that the worst thing is it would be obviously when a team scores and everyone goes, way, and all the beer comes cascading like rain all over you.
2: People that thick?
0: Happens all the time, doesn't it? You've seen it at the World Cup when people are in pubs.
2: But that's a joyful environment. Like, I think,
0: and then people slip down the steps.
2: If you're all standing drinking in a pub, yeah, that's fun though, that's fun. But if you're seated, I think it's different, no?
0: I think people can wait. But I do think it obviously is a double standard. Because why should rugby fans be able to drink and not football fans? Yeah, but you can wait till half-time.
2: Well,
0: you can have one.
2: I think on balance, we should give this a go. See how it goes. Come on, bring back the alcohol to football matches. Well, lots more to come in the next hour after your weather.
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14: Hello again. A fine day for most places. A mixture of cloud and sunny spells. Quite warm again in the southeast, and there is some rain creeping its way into the northwest as we go through the day. Thanks to a cold front tied into an area of low pressure. This is slowly pushing away this fairly fat area of high pressure that will bring most of us a fine day today. A mixture of cloud, hazy sunshine, generally dry for England and Wales, much of Scotland and Northern Ireland too. But that weather front is providing some rain, creeping into the west of Northern Ireland, spreading along the western side of Scotland. Already some here, and quite windy in the far northwest also. As a result, quite a bit cooler than elsewhere. Many of us, though, in the sunny spells, getting up to 20 degrees, maybe 23 to 24 across the southeast. So quite a warm end to the day here. A fine evening. There's some high cloud around. So as I said, the sunshine fairly hazy at times, but generally a pretty good evening for the end of September for most of England and Wales. Further north, we've got that thickening cloud staying dry into the evening in Belfast, but the rain moving in here and getting quite heavy as it comes into western parts of Scotland as well. Some brighter colours there, so quite a wet end to the day on the west coast of Scotland. And that rain will slowly then spread towards Glasgow, towards Belfast through the evening time. And eventually things will turn damp, probably around about midnight in Edinburgh also. So outbreaks of rain across Scotland, Northern Ireland, perhaps getting into northwest England, northwest Wales later in the night. But most of England and Wales having a dry night, a milder night than the one just gone. Temperatures certainly most urban areas holding up into double digits, but maybe turning a little misty in a few spots for Friday morning. Certainly a bit of a damp start for the Lake District, North Wales. Outbreaks of rain and drizzle actually lingering here for much of the day. We'll see the rain clearing pretty quickly from southern Scotland, brighter skies and a few showers in the far northwest. Much of central and eastern England dry, and again in the southeast, pretty warm.
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16: 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UK only. Entrance must be 18 or over. Lines close at 4 p.m. on the 23rd of October. Please check the closing time if listening or watching on demand. Good luck.
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21: I've been in Westminster for a long time, but I know that though power may be here, its effect on people's lives is across the whole of the country. 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
0: Good afternoon, Britain. It's 1 o'clock on Thursday, the 24th of September. I'm Emily Carver.
2: And I'm Tom Harwood. Well, fury as Portsmouth Council rejects a motion to refuse more migrant landings at Eastleigh, following the shock arrival of 120 there earlier this month.
0: Another English village could hold a Piddington-style referendum on leaving the UK. In protest at plans to house hundreds of asylum seekers nearby. Is the government listening?
35: There are currently 1.1 million people who are assessed as being able to work who are out of work. That's the cohort. And what we're saying is that after 6 months, we're going to be pushing you into a job.
2: Yes, Kemi Badenoch slams Britain's benefits bill as she warns those fit to work will have their benefits cut after just 6 months. And you won't be allowed to spend the money you do get on gambling, cigarettes or alcohol.
0: Speaking of alcohol, Andy Burnham wants to see beer return to football stands, calling the ban outdated and discriminatory. Would you support such a move?
36: From the 1980s, this country took a series of wrong turns. And then Brexit compounded the damage, ushering in a decade of low growth.
2: Sorry, does he think that we took the wrong turns in the 1980s? I mean, that's when the single market of the European Union was coming about. Anyway.
0: Well, he loves the 70s, doesn't he?
2: Sir Tony Blair has said to Andy Burnham that he should abandon Labour's red lines on Brexit and commit to rejoining the European Union.
0: China's President Xi Jinping touches down in the United States for his 3-day state visit, and Donald Trump rolls out the red carpet.
2: Could AI cure most diseases in the next decade? Well, one leading AI company says they've discovered a molecular machine that could represent a new gene editing mechanism. What does that mean in plain English? Well, we could be on for biological breakthroughs.

0: only our total solution, but it's a step towards a solution. And then
1: Peter, would you
0: there's a
1: cap that
0: counter.
1: general route? So, say we enter, we set up assessment centres in France that anyone from anywhere in the world could say, look, my government's treating me in a nasty way, please can I come and live in Britain? Would you cap the number of people who could do that? Because I think there are probably billions of people around the world who would qualify on some definitions of refugee, right? I mean, how many gay people live in the Middle East? How many women live in oppressive regimes? How many Uyghur Muslims are there in China? And how easy is it to travel across the world? I mean, the majority of countries are relatively despotic compared to Western liberalism. Are we saying that there should be no cap on the number of people who can choose a better life in Britain?
0: Well, first, let me say that no one should be given asylum simply because they claim persecution. They have to produce evidence. And that is the current Home Office procedure. No one gets asylum without going through a very rigorous assessment process where they are able to produce evidence that they've suffered genuine persecution. So that's the first thing. And if we did that in France, it would mean that the genuine refugees can have a safe legal route to the UK, but the others can be absolutely blocked, can
1: Do
0: be
1: you trust the
0: turned
1: Home
0: back.
1: Office to do
0: No,
1: that?
0: appeals, no appeals or whatsoever.
2: Okay, no
0: Oh.
2: appeals. Well, that would change things because a lot of the time people are rejected on their first one, and then in appeal
1: Yeah.
2: stage, most of them are allowed in. Peter Tatchell, thank you very much indeed, a human rights campaigner. I just think people would try their luck anyway. They're not going to go to the assessment centre, are they, if they think that they haven't actually got a real case?
1: I'm not sure no appeals is legal under the ECHR. I'll have to look this one up, but I think you do have a right to appeal
2: Yeah, it's human
1: and cause
2: rights
1: a
2: law, isn't it?
1: judicial
2: Well,
1: distinction.
2: Peter sounding relatively tough there. This is
1: Yeah.
2: Good Afternoon Britain on GB News. Lots more coming up.
1: Could AI cure most diseases within the next decade? Well, one of the two leading AI companies says they've discovered a new bit of biology that could be a big breakthrough.
2: But after the break, Kemi Badenoch slams Britain's benefits bill as she warns those who are fit to work will have their benefits cut after 6 months if they do not take on a job. And you won't be allowed to spend the money on gambling, cigarettes, and alcohol.
1: All of that and much more to come. You're with GB News, Britain's number one news channel.
3: 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We're welcoming some special guests. You. That's right. 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

0: important than ever during this tough time for hospitality.
1: It's a struggling industry, and it's sad because tying into that sense of community, historically, pubs have always been that place, a third space where people from all over would come to connect with those around them. 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
3: Imagine waving your 18-year-old brother off to his first music festival, only for him to become seriously ill and die days later. Well, that's exactly what happened to Nicole Zografou's brother, George.
4: Well, he was in an induced coma for 5 days whilst we had no idea what was going on. They eventually did a brain scan to say he was catastrophically brain dead, it's the medical term, and they didn't know why, and it was after a few days of testing that they started to grow the bacteria that showed he had meningitis and he had type B, and then we had to switch his machine off 5 days later.
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4: Yeah, he didn't present with like all the classic signs, but he still presented with sepsis of some sort, and that's why I do this.
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5: 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Fleur de Ville Diana, an internationally acclaimed floral exhibition, is now open to the public until the 6th of October.
6: 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It explores how Princess Diana used fashion, not just for style, but to communicate, bridge cultures together, and create a lasting philanthropic legacy.
5: Moss floral art captures Diana's famous 1986 trip to Kyoto, where she wore a tatters dress inspired by the Japanese flag and draped a silk kimono over her outfit.
7: I believe she was gifted that kimono, if I'm right. That's kind of what inspired the look.
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8: Good afternoon, Britain. It's just gone 10 to 1. Now to a major development in the row over whether Britain should return the Elgin marbles to Greece.
9: Reportedly, the talks between the British Museum and the Greek government have collapsed. The museum proposed loaning the artworks to Greece, but they want them to be returned permanently, of course. Well, we're joined by Dr. Mario Tribuco della Torretta, who's an archaeologist. Well, thank you very much indeed. So it looks like... Now, Greece first asked for these, didn't they, back in 1983. They still want returned to Greece, fully, full-time. They're not accepting any loan-type situation. What's the latest?
10: So the latest is obviously a very predictable outcome because we were already told by Premier Mitsotakis himself in November last year that the talks were not moving as well as he would have liked, and which is basically lingo for dead in the water. So we already knew that. So it's not very surprising. What is also not surprising is that this is the outcome because by law, by the British Museum Act 1963, all the British Museum can do is to loan the artifacts that are legally and legitimately owned by the British Museum, by the British nation, and held in trust for us by the British Museum. Therefore, it's a very very strange in a way that they are disappointed, like Premier Mitsotakis said in his wrote in his letter just this morning on The Guardian, at the outcome. It's what we've been saying forever.
8: I mean, it's quite funny. Have the Greeks just massively fumbled this? Because they could have just not been as maximalist in their demands as they appear to be now. They could have been not as belligerent as they're appearing to be today. They could have said, yes, we'll accept a 5-year loan, for instance. And then they could have just kept them anyway. But instead, because they want to be so maximalist about this, and they want to sort of humiliate Britain into giving up these artifacts that, by the way, were not stolen, were bought legally from the Ottoman Empire because they weren't being cared for by the people in Athens at the time. Have the Greeks just fumbled this?
10: Definitely. Also, on the maximalism side, it looks like Mitsotakis himself is showing a little bit of an inconsistency in terms of the approach he has to these things, because, for example, in

0: Bowl.
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0: Get ready, Britain. 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
10: Good afternoon, Britain. Now, are we heading for a left-wing coalition of chaos?
11: Well, it looks like it. New polling from YouGov says Labour would win the most seats if a general election was held today.
10: But they would only have 241 seats, more than 80 short of a House of Commons majority.
11: So what are their options then? We're joined by George Buchan, who's the founder of GUB Insight. George, so Labour would have the majority of seats. But they would have the most seats, but they wouldn't have enough for a majority to form a government on their own. So we can imagine that they might want to team up with some other left-wing parties. What could it look like?
12: That's absolutely correct. I mean, their options are obviously the Greens, possibly the Lib Dems. Lib Dems have obviously got relatively recent memories of getting into coalitions with people. So it'd be interesting to see if they wanted to do that again. I think realistically, at this point, the Labour Party is still sat in a very large majority. And what we've seen now consistently across both this most recent poll and some of the others before is actually numbers around.

0: into China, which is a huge market for both leaders to get access to. But China has proved time and time again that it will do what it wants with regards to its own internal domestic record and will not take it.
1: And of historical significance today, China and the United States, as two major countries, shoulder a historic responsibility.

0: allowed to buy food, but not booze or fags. How would it work in practice?
1: I think it would be something along those lines. I think it would be a special kind of card, so it wouldn't be directly tied to your bank account or whatever it might have been, but it'd be a specific kind of card, and obviously there's questions around procurement costs for things like that, of course. But nevertheless, it would essentially prevent you from being able to buy cigarette, fags, alcohol, and actually in many ways, it could work along the ways that civil servants have cards for procurement purposes, because civil servants aren't actually allowed to buy with government money, taxpayers' money. They're not allowed to buy things like fast food. They're not allowed to buy things like alcohol and cigarettes on those cards. So there is restrictions and technology available to prevent that. And like I said, I actually think it's a pretty good idea. And honestly, I hope the Conservatives go even further with their welfare plans, which we might see at Tory conference.
0: Now, they did say that 350,000 claimants will be moved to this new lower rate, saving £538 million a year. Now, that's no small sum. That's a welcome sum of money. You've been doing some other work this week into the burgeoning, ballooning benefits.
1: Totally.
0: And it seems like there's some middle-class snowflakery going on.
1: Yes, there is indeed, Martin, specifically in relation to psychiatric conditions. So the latest thing we put out today has had some great coverage in the media over the last few days, but the thing we put out today is specifically about PIP claims for autism and mixed anxiety and depression. Mm. And these things have doubled over the last 5 years, with the concentrations actually being in places like Wokingham and indeed Bristol. I mean, in Bristol Central specifically, that constituency's PIP caseload, over 50% of it is to do with psychiatric conditions like autism, like anxiety, like depression, and of course like ADHD, which of course is another big thing that's growing in Middle England. And there's two arguments for this. One argument you could make is that all these areas are perhaps getting poorer, or perhaps people are moving to those areas with those conditions, but I have a slightly more cynical view. I think it's quite a lot of sharp-elbowed parents who can finally realise what they can get out of the benefit system due to the opening of the benefit system since the coronavirus pandemic, and they realise actually they can get something out of that, and they can actually enjoy taxpayers' money more or less without problem.
0: And it makes you realise as well, like my missus works in a school, and you know the amount of kids with learning difficulties now seems to be disproportionate to what reality would have us believe. Now, it's a pathway into the benefit system from schools, school age upwards. Schools get more money, the pupil premium. Is this creating a gigantic industry where diagnosis is rewarded? And is this part of Kemi Badenoch, or in fact, anybody's probably wants to get a handle on this? You've got to sit down and rigorously face-to-face interview these people to make sure they're not frauds.
1: Yes, precisely. And one of the key problems since coronavirus, Martin, is many of these assessments for PIP and Universal Credit are done online rather than in person. But also on the middle-class PIP-specific thing already, there are GPs out there that are saying, especially with kids, ADHD is heavily over-diagnosed. Mm. And if we're not going to listen to GPs, who are we going to listen to? Because they're on the front lines of all of these things. So listen to the GPs on this. Listen to how the political parties, namely Tories and Reform, are talking about this, I think in positive ways, to restrict eligibility, to bring down that ballooning benefits bill. And yeah, that's going to require tough decisions and tough problems, but you know what matters here? Making sure that we don't go bankrupt as a country, and making sure that welfare bill doesn't hit over £400 billion by the end of this decade, which it's on track to at the moment.
0: William Yold, how long before we hear from the left saying that the human rights of benefits claimants have been infringed by preventing them from boozing, smoking or gambling?
1: We've already heard it. We've already heard that exact line today. And the one line they've been using, actually, which is very interesting, is they don't effectively believe in taxpayers' money. They believe it's all government money. But suddenly, when it's welfare claimants, it's their money. It's nothing to do with taxpayers' money. So there's an innate contradiction in their argument there.
0: OK, William Yarwood, superb as ever. Thank you very much for coming to see us at Westminster. The campaign's director there at the Taxpayers Alliance. Captain William Yarwood. Now, the Labour Party spokesman has told GB News this. The Conservatives have 14 years to fix our welfare system, but they completely failed to make meaningful reforms. And now they're proposing an unworkable new card scheme, which has nothing to tackle the numbers of people their system left signed off and written off. Now, coming up next, Andy Burnham wants to see booze come back to football stands, calling the ban outdated and discriminatory. Is he right? Or can it all kick off, especially down the Millwall? First, though, here's the time for your forecast of some of your top European destinations.
2: Can't wait to get in that sea.
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5: Across many parts of the Mediterranean, it's actually looking largely fine tomorrow, but there is heavy thundery rain affecting southern Italy. For Madeira, the Canary Islands, some showery rain pushing in, more likely to be over the weekend that reaches here. Largely fine for Spain and Portugal, much of France as well, and large chunks of Italy. But as I said, across southern areas, some heavy, perhaps thundery rain, which is likely to push into parts of Greece as we head into the weekend. I'll see you soon. Bye-bye.
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6: The Victoria and Commercial, a legendary Leeds pub in the heart of the city. The Grade 2 listed boozer boasts some of the best beers in Britain. To celebrate this, it's up for a top award.
7: That's just basically celebrating the beer that we serve, the beer selection that we have. It's a great honour, honestly, to be nominated for it because we do really care for the beer. We care for the customers that come and drink it.
6: The Great British Pub Awards shine a spotlight on the sector, a cause more important than ever during this tough time for hospitality.
7: It's a struggling industry and it's sad because tying into that sense of community, historically, pubs have always been that place, a third space where people from all over would come to connect with those around them. And I think it's one of those things where if you don't use it, you lose it.
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8: Imagine waving your 18-year-old brother off to his first music festival, only for him to become seriously ill and die days later. Well, that's exactly what happened to Nicole Zografou's brother, George.
9: Well, he was in an induced coma for 5 days whilst we had no idea what was going on. They eventually did a brain scan to say he was catastrophically brain dead, it's the medical term, and they didn't know why, and it was after a few days of testing that they started to grow the bacteria that showed he had meningitis and he had type B, and then we had to switch his machine off 5 days later.
8: So it was only afterwards that they realised what he had passed away with, what he was ill with.
9: Yeah, he didn't present with like all the classic signs, but he still presented with sepsis of some sort, and that's why I do this.
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10: 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Fleur de Ville Diana, an internationally acclaimed floral exhibition, is now open to the public until the 6th of October.
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10: Moss floral art captures Diana's famous 1986 trip to Kyoto, where she wore a tatters dress inspired by the Japanese flag and draped a silk kimono over her outfit.
12: I believe she was gifted that kimono, if I'm right. That's kind of what inspired the look.
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0: Welcome back. It's 4:49. You're with me, Martin Daubney, here on GB News. Now, two of my favourite topics, football and booze. Because Andy Burnham says a ban on football fans drinking alcohol in the stands during matches is outdated, discriminatory and should be scrapped. Has he got a point? Or indeed, has he got a point? I'm joined now by my guest, and that's Tom Greatrex, who's the chairman of the Football Supporters Association. Tom, welcome to the show. A pleasure to have your company. There are two sides, if you like, of this. It's a game of two halves. On the one hand, why not have a jar on the terraces? I mean, that you can at the rugby or the cricket. On the other hand, we did have a problem with hooliganism back in the 80s. Is it time for a return?
13: I think it's time to look at this again. As you say, it was introduced 41 years ago. Football was very, very different. The crowds were different. The grounds were different. The whole atmosphere is very different. If you can have a pint while you're watching rugby league or going to an Oasis gig, why can't you do it when you're watching football in the same stadiums? Those are the things I think need to be looked at on a case-by-case, club-by-club basis rather than the blanket ban there is currently at five levels of men's professional football.
0: Now, Tom, confession to make, I specifically started supporting a non-league team because I could drink on the terraces. I don't remember a single match. I just wanted to have the atmosphere which I remember from before. But, you know, I also go to tennis, rugby, cricket, and the fans are different. I'm a working-class lad myself. Can working-class football fans be trusted? It works in the women's game right now. But what about down at the Millwall? What about down at the Everton there? We can see Andy Burnham having a swig.
13: Yeah. Yeah, I mean, I don't think there's any reason why it wouldn't work. I mean, I go and watch, I confess I'm a Fulham fan, so I go and watch Fulham every other week. And, you know, frequently you see people rushing down 10 minutes before half.

0: rights of our own people? What about the human rights of our own citizens? What about the human rights of our military? You know, our military are completely demoralized. They should be patrolling the waters. They signed an oath. I signed an oath when I joined the military to protect Queen and country, when I joined up, and the citizens within it. Now, the Navy and Portsmouth, being the flagship naval city, can do neither. They're not protecting their citizens, and they're certainly not protecting their country. So not only have you got a demoralized, hence why they're struggling with recruitment, Navy, but you've also got residents of Portsmouth that are absolutely fuming, thinking that they've got the Navy at their disposal, that they're a proud, naval city, and they're watching illegal immigration, illegal activity unfolding in front of their very eyes. Now, talk about the safety and security aspect. That is rife. And I saw it yesterday. The residents were absolutely fuming. And I say, rightly so.
1: At Middleton, the public gallery was very vocal. One of the residents, Sonia Gibbs, said that she was met with riot police during the protest. She found it upsetting. She found it traumatizing to be called a thug and a racist by local MPs and politicians and officials the next day. And we have a consistent pattern, do we not, of a political class that seems completely out of touch with the working class.
0: Yeah, the grassroots, and I call them the survivors and thrivers. There's such a divide. You know, the politicians and the current government live in a bubble. They have no affiliation with what happens at grassroots with the residents. They sit from their office blocks and they type emails away, and they haven't got a clue what's going on. And they use the ECHR as an excuse. But what about the human rights of our citizens? What about prioritizing our country, the citizens, and the citizens that pay their taxes to make this impossible infrastructure continue the way it does? They feel let down, they feel betrayed, and it's something again that absolutely baffles my mind. And when there's no answers, no one can give an answer. Why is this happening? Why are they allowing this to happen? And when you can't give an answer to something and there's no solution, normally, it's due to corruption. Corruption doesn't give answers. Corruption doesn't give solutions. It just gives you smoke and mirrors, and it gives you this BS narrative of human rights. So
1: Well,
0: the current government of the day is riddled, absolutely riddled, and they need replacing. There's zero leadership. There's zero accountability, and there's no one willing to roll up their sleeves and be there for the general public, our citizens, to
1: okay.
0: stand up for them and have a voice for them.
1: Anthony Middleton, our political editor, Chris Hope is here. He'd like to throw a question your way.
2: Thank you. At Middleton, a quick one. I mean, numbers are down by a third on the government's own figures. And you talked there about the Navy being deployed. Is that what the Navy want to do? I mean, that is certainly what the reforms policy is. But people tell us that that's been looked at before by governments. We can't do it because towing boats back to France would be seen as an act of war with our nearest neighbour on the continent. These are ideas to offer hope to people, but they can't be delivered.
0: After World War II, if we had the same, what do you think would happen? Do you think they would just let them come onto our shores, undocumented men, men, groups of men? What's the difference between after World War II and right now in protecting our country and protecting our citizens? And when I say that the Navy, the military, call it the tri-service, the Royal Air Force, the British Army, and the Royal Navy want to protect its citizens and its country, that's what we voluntarily signed up to do. Every single member of the armed forces is a volunteer. When they swear an oath, an allegiance to our country, to our, well, the king now, but back in my day it was the queen, and to its citizens, we mean it. We are passionate about it, and we want that job at the highest order. I know people in the military. I know they're demoralized. I know that there's a trouble with recruitment, and it's all because the government are not allowing us to do our job efficiently and correctly, which is ultimately keeping our country safe and keeping our citizens out of harm's way.
1: Okay, Anne Middleton, it's always a pleasure to have your company. Thank you very much for joining us on the show today. Thank you very much,
0: Thank you.
1: Anne Middleton. And as ever, thank you for your service. Chris Hope, let's have a chat about the politics of this. It's a situation which has been the downfall of Rishi Sunak. of Sir Keir Starmer, and now it's in the in-tray of a certain Andrew Burnham. It's the biggest political conundrum facing the country right now. Do you think the Labour Party seriously has a solution when Labour councillors there are voting for more dinghies?
2: Well, what they're not saying is stop the boats. What Reform are saying is stop the boats. So Reform are saying we're going to use the Navy and stop these boats in the first 100 days of a Reform government. Let's see how that plays out. Andy Burnham rightly says numbers are down by about a third by various measures on last year. That can be down to good weather, possibly, or weather not being conducive to crossings. We are talking on the day when I think 800 have crossed in the past 24 hours. So it is a complete reminder of this failure to control the southern border. At Middleton is right to say it's what we expect our government to do. Frankly, secure the border, and then we can take in people who maybe are on hard times, who are actually migrants rather than economic migrants, which it seems that many of them are coming across. That's what Shabar Mahmood is saying, the Home Secretary. She thinks by controlling the southern border, then Labour can start doing the right thing by genuine refugees. But as things stand, that isn't the case. It's simply those who can afford to pay $2,000 or $3,000 to cross in a small boat. But I think the upset in Portsmouth is striking. It can't be ignored, and it's interesting how it's no longer Calais, by the way. Anywhere along the south coast is vulnerable to these incursions.
1: And a common link between Piddington, between Crowborough, between everywhere that we've been covering today,
2: Barnham,
1: is the political reaction. You're racist. You're racist if you object to 1,200 geezers being dumped to the bottom of your garden. You're racist if you object to a dinghy turning up unannounced in the middle of the night. So, Keir Starmer, you and I were sat here in this very studio when he turned on the post-Southport riot crowds and said, this is the far right, my jaw hit this desk. He never got over it with the working classes. They're making the same mistakes all over again. They can't stop calling their opponents racist. It's toxic. And it has to stop.
2: Indeed. I was really hoping that your interview with Susie Boniface would have carried on in the past hour.
3: Next time.
2: Well, I thought that debate was about to be heard, because the left are... I'm not saying she... I'm not forecasting what Susie Boniface would have said, but you may have had that debate between left and right on how should these communities be judged. There are critics in Piddington and Barnham and elsewhere. Why is this happening? But people are upset. They are not political, but they are finding politics treading all over their lives, and it's a government failure. Andy Burnham told me, didn't he, Martin?
1: Yes.
2: He's heard of the Piddington people. He wouldn't say he'd go to visit Piddington. I think he'd be a brave politician who did go there. And maybe if the PM chose to visit one of these places and say, look, we're doing our best, we have to share it around the country, maybe he might get a hearing. I'm not sure.
1: You might get more than that. It might get a flea in his ear. But thank you very much indeed, Chris Hope. Always a pleasure. Now, still to come, Donald Trump is currently hosting Xi Jinping, of course, his Chinese counterpart, at the White House as part of the Chinese president's historic three-day visit to the United States. We'll be there live here on GB News. Our man Ben Leo on the lawn in DC. That's next here on GB News, Britain's number one news channel.
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1: Welcome back. It's almost 5:28 with me, Martin Daubney, here on GB News. Now, of course, the US President Donald Trump is presently hosting the Chinese President Xi Jinping at the White House, where the two major world leaders, two of the most powerful men, if not the most powerful men on Earth, are set to undertake talks on a range of issues, including the Iranian war, AI, and, of course, the future of Taiwan. Now, let's now speak with GB News presenter Ben Leo, who is live for us outside the White House. Ben Leo, the two most powerful men on the planet. Planet. And you. Over to you, Ben.
25: Thought you were talking about me and Connor for a second, then the two most powerful men on the planet. I'm here with Connor Stringer from the Daily Telegraph, good friend of the channel. Very briefly, we've just, beyond President Trump, CNN have just been allowed back into the White House grounds after that court ruling saying that they should be allowed back in. Of course, President Trump banned them for so-called fake news. A very bizarre situation just down here. The world's media watching the media as they came back in. Very strange story, but check it out on GB News socials when you can. But Connor, what a day today. The White House, I've seen it so busy in months and months and months. Just very quickly, before we talk about Beijing and Xi, of course, you were on President Trump's trip to China. Just tell us about what's going on inside the press briefing room. There are many, many members of the Chinese media walking around, taking pictures, doing very strange things. Just tell us about what you saw.
26: Extraordinary, isn't it? So we were at the South Lawn this morning. There was lots of pushing and shoving. As it's become a custom with the Chinese delegation, when we travel and when they come over here, things get quite aggressive. And we saw that this morning, lots of pushing and shoving, refusing to listen to the Secret Service, which is not something I, Ben, would ever recommend.
25: No.
26: Anybody refusing to listen to the Secret Service. So much so that one was kind of forcibly dragged away, actually, just moments before the two principals came out, which is a nightmare. So they're not afraid to get mucked in. And yes, in the briefing room thereafter, lots of journalists walking around with their phones, with earpieces in.
25: With earpieces. We've got right. Journalists, Martin, viewers and listeners and photographers with earpieces in, which is only normally confined to people who are doing live broadcast hits like me. But I mean, what's that
26: one
25: about?
26: Of the security services, yeah. One of the two I've seen with earpieces. It's extraordinary.
25: Have we got spies in the Chinese press delegation?
26: I'm sure there are, yeah, protocols in place. But this is part of the extraordinary of this visit, isn't it? I mean, when we go to Beijing, yes, we're warned not to bring anything personal with us, because, you know, all the spying risk and the hacking risk, all phones have to be dumped before you get back on Air Force One, you'll remember that. No gifts allowed back on board. That's how strict they are with this kind of stuff and how wary are the spying risk. And that is partly what we're seeing today, I think.
25: And this was extraordinary as well. The B-2 bomber flying overhead, President Xi looking up to the skies, yep, and taking notes of America's prowess. Just there's some criticism for the administration for rolling out the red carpet, literally, for President Xi. But I think it needs to be done.
26: Yes, absolutely. I don't buy into that whatsoever. I mean, this is a... regardless of what you think of him in his position, in the country's position, he is a world leader and arguably, you know, the second most powerful man on the planet currently, especially in the economic and military might. You have to treat them as such, don't you?
25: President Trump was treated with the same sort of goodwill in China. Just tell us about that trip. What did they do for him?
26: Well, extraordinary pomp and pageantry. I was on the ground, actually, as Trump arrived, and they had kids waving flags, full red carpet there, as you can imagine. I mean, they shut down most of the city as his motorcade rolled into Beijing.
0: Beijing, and you'll remember the grandeur of the buildings that they were kind of taking him around and showing him around. It was the full Monty, wasn't it? Something not quite as similar to what we've seen here, but expect more of that this afternoon.
4: We've got the big state dinner, of course. What will be the topic of conversation? We suggest AI. President Trump keen not to take his foot off the gas with AI. He's saying that, look, if we take 6 months off the gas for regulation, then we'll fall behind China.
0: Massively. I mean, these AI risks are so close, Ben, as you know. I mean, the US are leading the way at the moment. The general consensus there, they're about 6 months ahead. But the big issue and big topic of conversation is whether we put guardrails on this AI, because it's getting so advanced, so clever. The risk is that it gets out of control. You've seen all these threats and whistleblowers calling about threats to humanitization, humanity at risk, etc. Xi, interestingly today, saying he wants it to remain under human control.
4: Okay, great stuff. Connor, thank you so much. Come back on the show soon. And I'm glad to have you here, although you're emasculating in terms of height. So, Martin, back to you.
1: Thank you very much indeed, gentlemen. Superb there, live from outside the White House. Back to Westminster, Chris Hope. We were talking today about there's a fine line between sycophancy and this being a sickening display of rolling out the red carpet to Xi Jinping. I asked you to try and get some political response from luminaires in Britain with a strong take on China. You have. What have you got?
2: Yeah, Ian Duncan-Smith, the former Tory leader, he has been sanctioned by China. He, of course, fought. He's a China hawk in the Tory world. He fought against and successfully got the Huawei kit taken out of our 5G network in the UK. I've asked him what he thinks of this visit. He said this. He's worried that Donald Trump may try and do a deal with President Xi to get his peace deal with Iran over the line with pressure from China in return for a free hand in Taiwan. That is absolutely huge. The big concerns is around the world that China could try and invade Taiwan because they're seeing how this muscular America is behaving in the Middle East. There could also be a stitch-up with the Ukrainians to sell out Ukraine against a Russian peace deal there. So what's at play here is absolutely immense. These are the two leaders of the two superpowers in this world. Forget Russia. Their economy isn't big enough. A lot has been decided, again, with Andy Burnham this week in the UN. He has asked for the issue of Jimmy Lai, imprisoned newspaper owner, this pro-democracy campaigner in Hong Kong, to be asked about by Donald Trump. A huge few days in global politics, and we will be talking about today, this week, for many months to come.
1: Chris Hope, superb as ever, best in the business. Thank you very much indeed, my friend. Now it's time for your traffic and your travel updates. Stay safe, stick with us, and I'll see you soon.
7: 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The M25 clockwise is affected by a collision between junctions 21A and 22 in St Albans. The M40 northbound is affected by a collision at junction 5 in Stoke-on-Church. In Scotland, the A720 westbound is restricted by a broken down vehicle at Sheriff Hall roundabout. Across Wales, the M4 westbound from J24 Caldra to J26 Malpas is congested with possible delays. And on the trains, Great Western Railway services between Maidenhead and Bourne End are reduced until 19 Cow, with all lines closed after a fault. For more travel news, go to gbnews.com.
8: Good afternoon. The top stories from the GB newsroom. Donald Trump says the US and China have made tremendous strides on the issues facing our two countries as he welcomed Xi Jinping to the White House. President Xi received a military flyover this afternoon. Later, there will be Oval Office talks and finally a grand state banquet. President Trump says the two leaders will discuss security, technology and superintelligence. That's what the US president calls artificial intelligence. The Conservatives say they want to stop some benefit claimants from spending their welfare payments on alcohol, cigarettes and gambling. Under the party's plans, people could also have their universal credit cut after 6 months out of work. Those who are sick, disabled or working would be exempt. And a father of two has become the first man jailed following an anti-migrant protest in Portsmouth after admitting throwing a plastic bottle and swearing at police. 42-year-old Del Somerville previously pleaded guilty to violent disorder following the overnight protest near Eastney Marina on the 6th of September. Hundreds of protesters gathered after a boat carrying about 120 migrants was brought ashore near Eastney Beach. Those are the latest headlines. More in half an hour.
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0: Light winds here will allow some mist and fog, particularly, as I said, in southwest England. Some quite lively winds in the wet weather as it pushes into the north and the west. Not as cold as last night, although parts of eastern England still dipping down into single digits. So a coolish start, but generally a sunny start across East Anglia and the southeast. Misty, murky conditions for southwest England, maybe parts of South Wales. Could be some dense fog around for a time. Then we're into this rainier zone over parts of northern England, particularly through the Lake District. Quite a soggy morning here, but that rain should be clearing away from Scotland, certainly through the central belt by the time we get to Rush Up. There will be then showers coming into western Scotland and through the day some for Northern Ireland. But here too, most of the overnight rain will have cleared, so we should see some sunny spells. There's that zone of rain creeping into North Wales, so things turning damp here and along the west coast of Wales, some outbreaks of rain developing through the afternoon. That rain band is very slow moving, making for a much cooler day over northern England and a good part of Wales. Brighter conditions further north with temperatures in the teens. But look at that, southeast, 26, maybe even 27 Celsius. That's really quite warm for this time in September. Not as warm on Saturday. May start fairly cloudy over the southeast, but should get brighter. Some showers again coming into the north and the west, but many places will be fine on Saturday with temperatures in the high teens or low 20s.
1: 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Every Friday, my Patrick Christie's Tonight Show is going to have a twist to it. We're welcoming some special guests. You. That's right. On Fridays, I'm going to be doing my show in front of a live studio audience because this show is about you and what you have to say. It's going to be the same big debates, same big topics, same big opinions. 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Only on GB News, the People's Channel, Britain's News Channel.
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5: Welcome back. Time is 5:39. You're with me, Martin Daubney, here on GB News. Now, here's a question. Are we heading for a left-wing coalition of chaos? Because there are three polls been published today. A new poll in the first here from YouGov shows, as you can see on your screens, that the Labour Party would win the most seats if a general election was held today. But they would only have 241 seats, more than 80 short of an overall majority. Now, as you can see on your screens, that would require some jiggery-pokery, deals with other parties to get them over the line. Do you remember 2015? Do you remember that? Nick Clegg helping David Cameron to get a coalition of chaos then? Might history repeat itself, but with the Labour Party, the majority party. Meanwhile, the Tories are on course to win 130 seats compared with 123 for Reform, but a second survey by Servation today has Reform on 153, the Conservatives on 85 seats. And a third poll has been conducted today by my next guest now, the beautiful man, the CEO, the founder of Electoral Calculus, Martin Baxter. Martin, welcome to the show. Always a pleasure to have your company. Three polls in one day, but all pointing towards this notion that at the moment Andy Burnham is in pole position, but he can't get over the line without help from opponents. Now, that could mean a rainbow coalition of chaos.
6: That's right. So we got, yes, a lot of MRPs out today. They don't all have the same numbers, but if we take the average, the poll of MRP polls, which is always a good idea, we get a very similar idea across the polls, which is that Labour are set to be the largest party, but short of an overall majority. So Andy Burnham is doing quite well at positioning himself as what you might call the king of the left, but he's getting three quarters of the left-wing seats are going into the Labour column, but that on its own is not enough. So a coalition with the Lib Dems might be enough, but many polls say might not, or else it might have to be the Lib Dems and the SNP, say, a three-colour coalition, which would be difficult to keep running. And, of course, it raises the question of what the smaller parties would demand to take part in that.
5: Now, the thing about these coalitions of chaos, we see them all over European politics, Martin, is that every party brings to the table a set of demands. Yeah, we'll give you a supply and demand of power, but we demand something in return. Now, what do we think The Liberal Democrats might demand in return.

0: Turn. Ooh, well, their leader Ed Davey in Brighton 2 days ago was saying we demand rejoining the European Union, the customs union, the single market. The SNP are demanding a second referendum. The Welsh, the Celtic coalition, as we saw, the Plaid Cymru's, they want an independence referendum in Wales. So here's what could happen. You might find Andy Burnham's dependent on those parties for power. Suddenly, we're voting to rejoin the EU. We're voting to break up the United Kingdom. It could happen, Martin.
1: Well, an alliance with the Liberal Democrats is the easiest to happen, I would say. But the Liberal Democrats only ask for something. So they might ask for, as you say, an EU referendum. They might ask for a referendum on proportional representation. The SNP is more easy to predict. I think they would ask for a second independent referendum in Scotland. Labour would be less keen to grant that. So that would be a harder discussion. But equally, it's worth saying this is all hypothetical on there being an election tomorrow. At the moment, there isn't going to be an election tomorrow. And on these numbers, I don't think there's going to be an election the day after. But I bet Labour will be watching these polls with interest because they are showing that Labour under Andy Burnham are doing much better than they were under Keir Starmer, where Nigel Farage was going to be the largest party, if not prime minister in his own right. So if it keeps going in the same direction, Labour might be tempted. But at the moment, I think the hung parliament would put off a lot of Labour backbenchers and probably the Labour leadership too.
0: I mean, there'd be over 100 Labour parliamentarians who would lose their seats overnight. They'd be decimated. 170 would lose their seats. So I can't see there being a snap poll anytime soon. But let's talk about the political right now. The YouGov poll has the Conservatives ahead of Reform, but the Salvation poll has Reform way ahead of the Conservatives. We live in a very volatile landscape on the political right. And you've done a piece of work today that looks at the impact of the Restore Britain vote. The right, the vote on the right is fragmented and it could be a problem for all of them.
1: Yes, we did a poll today which was paid for by Restore, but it showed, similar to YouGov, that the Conservatives are ahead of Reform once you allow tactical voting in place. At the moment, we see Restore is not taking very many seats. They might save Rupert Lowe and Great Yarmouth, but on the whole, what Restore do is they take votes away from Reform and make it harder for Nigel Farage to win seats. So that the right, as opposed to the left, is quite evenly split between the Conservatives and Reform in terms of the number of seats. And that makes it harder for them to make progress. So Andy Burnham is clearly trying to unite the left and not necessarily so keen on trying to pull back voters from Conservative or Reform to Labour. He's trying to pull back voters from the Lib Dems and the Greens to Labour. The right, whilst they stay split, have a problem, and I think it's up to it's up to the politicians on that side to work out what they want to do about that.
0: Martin, I've been through your data, and your data is amazing. I just love going through it. And the fact of the matter is this: that the Restore vote at present is going to cost Reform UK a lot of marginal seats. I think it's over 100 will go to the Labour Party, 75 perhaps, or there or thereabouts go to the Conservatives. So this fragmentation at the margins by Restore, they would win one seat, I think, in your own poll there. But it means that it would split the vote and let other parties in. But that's democracy, right? Unless they sit down and do some kind of deal, every vote is there to be fought for.
1: Exactly, Ron. Under the first past the post system, the side that is the most united does best. It's as simple as that. And Andy Burnham knows that and he's acting on it. And I think other people have to think about that too.
0: Well, I think a lot of people need to take a long, hard think about that. Martin Baxter, superb. Thank you, my friend. Always a pleasure. The CEO, the founder of Electoral Calculus, great friend of the show, Martin Baxter. Coming up next, talks over the future of the Elgin Marbles have collapsed between the British Museum and Greece. Is it finally time to accept the Greeks? You need to lose your marbles. Meanwhile, if you search some holiday sun, here is the forecast. If you like to go to Athens, here's your forecast for some of your top European destinations.
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5: Across many parts of the Mediterranean, it's actually looking largely fine tomorrow, but there is heavy thundery rain affecting southern Italy. For Madeira, the Canary Islands, some showery rain pushing in, more likely to be over the weekend that reaches here. Largely fine for Spain and Portugal, much of France as well, and large chunks of Italy. But as I said, across southern areas, some heavy, perhaps thundery rain, which is likely to push into parts of Greece as we head into the weekend. I'll see you soon. Bye-bye.
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7: 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I knew this was coming. I knew it. A couple of weeks ago, I thought, do you know what? Documentary coming out. Little bit of teasers on your Twitter. You know what I mean? The little bit in the film about, you know, life, feeling good. You know, you can make a mess one day and tidy it up tomorrow. That's right. Music makes people feel good. For me, in my life, there's only four M's that matter. And that's me mother, me missus, music, and me mates. That's it. That's all I want from life. But these have been with me for a long, long time. Since I had a tough time at school. Mm. You know what I mean? I discovered them.
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8: All I know is that from the time of covering the War of the Waleses, the death of Princess Diana, and actually being in Westminster Abbey, and my seat was facing the royal family. 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
9: Do you think it's fair that all these acts are just cancelling?
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11: Is it a bit sort of less than ideal, though? 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And ultimately, that doesn't seem to be what's going on here in the world of art and culture. What seems to be going on is you sort of have to pass a test act, as you might have done to hold a position in the British state a couple of hundred years ago.
10: I don't think when everyone was speaking out against apartheid South Africa in the 1980s and 90s that they had intricate understandings of the mechanisms of apartheid or even the full experience of people there.
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0: It's 10 to 6 with me, Martin Daubney, here on GB News. Now to a major development in the row over whether the United Kingdom should return the Elgin marbles to Greece. It's reported that talks between the British Museum and the Greek government have completely collapsed. The museum proposed loaning the artworks to Greece, but they wanted them to be returned permanently. Well, have the Greeks finally lost their marbles? Well, let's join now the guest historian and broadcaster returned. Here we go. The Greeks have shown their true colours.
12: Yes, absolutely. I mean, they had spoken about potentially giving us some other items as collateral if we were to give them the Elgin marbles. They would give us something back. But of course, that would be a key. We have no guarantee that they would actually return whatever the marbles if we gave it to them. So, you know, if I lend you my 1926 Rolls-Royce Silver Ghost and you give me a 1976 Ford Cortina, I'm not going to be very happy if you hold onto the Rolls-Royce. What this really boils down to is the fact that the British Museum, because of a parliamentary statute, cannot give away items in its collection, thank heavens. But as part of this long-term loan that they were offering the Greeks would have to formally admit and confirm that Britain owns the Elgin marbles, and they weren't willing to do that. And so this negotiation has essentially fallen flat.
0: Now, the Greeks would say that they were stolen. The British would say, well, they were purchased. When will this ever reach a resolution? Or do you think for now, Rafe, that they will just stay where they are in the British Museum on display permanently and beautifully?
12: Well, I'm glad the talks have actually broken down because, of course, we have now curators in British museums, not just the British Museum, but all of our

0: Whether you're in the car, on the go, or listening at home, thank you for choosing us as your radio station.
1: 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The A27 is closed after the A24. The M3 westbound is closed between junctions 2 and 3 in Thorpe. The M25 anti-clockwise is closed between junctions 27 and 26 in Waltham Abbey. In Scotland, the A78 between Dunlop Street and A8 Ratho Street is closed in both directions. Across Wales, the M4 westbound from J24 Coldra to J26 Malpas is congested with possible delays. And on the trains, ScotRail services between Inverness and Wick, Kyle of Lochalsh, may still be cancelled or revised after lines reopened following a swing bridge fault. For more travel news, go to gbnews.com.
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3: 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Entrance must be 18 or over. 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
4: I've been in Westminster for a long time, but I know that though power may be here, its effect on people's lives is across the whole of the country. We may be where rules are made, but it's where they're implemented that matters. Join me, Jacob Rees-Mogg, for forthright and frank discussion on where Britain has come from, where it's going, and where it will end up. That's State of the Nation, Monday to Thursday, 8 to 9 o'clock. Vox Populi, Vox Dei.
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7: Hello there, it's 6 o'clock, I'm Michelle Dewberry and this is Jubes & Co. coming up tonight. The chaos in the Channel has taken a sickening and heartbreaking twist. You'll not believe it when you see this. Also today, Kemi Badenoch has come up with a new approach regarding benefits. She says that for those who can work but choose not to, their benefits should be cut and what they do receive should be restricted, with them not being able to spend it on things like booze or fags or withdraw it as cash. What do you think to that? And the government is launching a new campaign asking Joe Public to volunteer as magistrate. So tell me then, would you volunteer to become a local justice champion to help speed up the court backlogs? I can't help but notice, though, news today has just broke that one of the guys that was protesting in Portsmouth just a couple of weeks ago has already been jailed, get this, for 2 years for swearing at a police officer and throwing a bottle. So they can indeed move very fast when they choose to. Also, do you think you should be able to drink in football terraces? Yes or no? All of that and a lot more. Keeping me company, my panel tonight, the Tory peer, Lord Ranger, and the political contributor and commentator, Kai Wilshaw. I also have a very special guest for you tonight, none other than Simon Jordan. But before we get stuck in, let's give you your 6 o'clock news headlines.
8: Michelle, thank you and good evening. The top story is Donald Trump says the US and China have made tremendous strides on the issues facing our two countries as he welcomed Xi Jinping to the White House. President Xi received a formal welcome on the White House lawn. He then gave a speech where he said that he and Mr. Trump have respect for each other and have established personal rapport. President Xi received a military flyover today. Later, there will be over

0: Right now, I could go on a job site right now and find jobs available.
1: So why do we have all these people? I don't think it's because they're all lazy layabouts, Michelle. There has to be something
2: else
1: to
2: it. It's not. You're right, Kai. They're not about lazy layabouts. They just don't want to do the jobs that are there. And I think that's the fundamental problem. And even Lucy Powell, she put a condition there. She said, well-paid jobs. Yeah. And what does that mean? So we have to get the right kind of job for people. I'm sorry. There's work, and then there's the taxpayer-based safety net of welfare. It's not about let me pick and choose what I can do. And I think for too long, we have been too soft on this. And we have to consider work is better than welfare. And we have to get that message across, whatever that work is. Yeah.
1: And I totally agree with you. And I think lots of people will, right? She's can be sort of playing to the gallery a little bit here, isn't she? Sort of, oh, cut out the booze and fags. We won't give you that. Put aside the fact that this card scheme didn't work in Australia, right? And the fact that what this policy saves is about $538 million.
0: I know, but it's the optics, isn't it? Yeah, but it's the optics. So if you're going to work and you're on a relatively low wage, but you're out the house morning, noon and night, you're hardly seeing your kids, you're stretched for cash, many people would argue, why should your taxpayer money be going into providing cigarettes, alcohol and all the rest of it for people who, quite frankly, often cannot be bothered to work?
1: Yeah, and that's totally...
0: So it is the optics.
1: That is totally wrong. But the question is whether actually the people, the vast majority of people who are claiming benefits are, number one, seeking work, and they ought to be, and we should make that easier, and we should make sure that there are jobs for them to get to.
0: How much more easy do you want it to be in order to seek work? I mean, what is it you want? You can go
1: online,
0: go to job centres, you can go to work coaches. What do you want to do?
2: There's job seekers allowance, there's travel allowance.
0: Do you want me to come to your house, hold your hand and skip you to your first day at work while singing Sound of Music? What is it you think we should do?
1: I don't understand what it is that you want to see. Either we're having conversations on this channel about the fact that job people are being cut, that there are no jobs out there, and the unemployment figure is rising. But now you're also saying that there's loads of jobs out there for people.
0: I'll tell you what
1: should
0: I want to see.
1: They get off their bums off the sofa.
0: I'll tell you what I want to see. People stop thinking that certain jobs are beneath them. Stop thinking, oh, you know what, I'll go to work, but only when it's a really well-paid job, or only when it's the job that I really want to do. No, if you can physically work and all the rest of it, get out. Get any job you can get your hands on. There is pride in work, and there should be shame on sitting on your backside choosing to do absolutely nothing when you are able to be going out and doing something.
2: There are other benefits as well. Mental health benefits.
0: Yes.
2: You know, we hear the problem, we have to inspire people. But, you know, you're right. There shouldn't be a shame around it.
0: And if you're looking at a different way to get out off your sofa, what about volunteering to be a magistrate? Would you do that? Because we've heard all about these court backlogs. But let me tell you, the courts can move very quickly when they so choose. One of the first protesters of Portsmouth from a couple of weeks ago, 2 years in prison. He's just got. Anyway, we'll discuss all that after the break.
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1: I've been in Westminster for a long time, but I know that though power may be here, its effect on people's lives is across the whole of the country. We may be where rules are made, but it's where they're implemented that matters. Join me, Jacob Rees-Mogg, for forthright and frank discussion on where Britain has come from, where it's going, and where it will end up. That's State of the Nation, Monday to Thursday, 8 to 9 o'clock. Vox Populi, Vox Dei.
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9: Hello, everyone. Welcome back to Jubes and Co. Pauline has got in touch. She doesn't think Kemi Badenoch's going far enough. Kemi Badenoch saying about restricting benefits, so you can't buy booze, you can't buy cigarettes, you can't withdraw cash. Pauline says she needs to extend this to nail bars and tattoo parlours as well, says Pauline. Ray says, oh, well done, Kemi. What do you think is going to happen next? If someone's got an addiction, what do you want them to do? Turn to crime to fund their fix? No, Ray. If she was sitting here now, she'd probably say she wants them to turn to work to fund their fix, I would imagine. Anyway, look, let's talk law and order, shall we? Take a little look at this commercial.
10: It just seemed so fascinating to be able to contribute to society in this way.
11: And there isn't another job like being a magistrate out there, so you get a chance to really change things in your community for the better.
12: One thing I like about it is working with the other magistrates, working together to come to the right decision.
13: Being able to help somebody understand why they're there, what's going to happen to them, and next steps.
9: Local justice champions, then. There's a new campaign that's been launched to try and encourage us, Joe Public, to become magistrates. You would be volunteers. You don't need any legal qualifications. You have to be 18 to 74, and you have to be available to volunteer for at least 13 days a year. This is all about fixing court backlogs, but in a minute I'll discuss the case of the man who a couple of weeks ago was protesting at Portsmouth. He swore at a police officer and chucked a bottle, and he's just been jailed for 2 years, quicker than a quick thing from Quickland. So when the court system wants to work, ladies and gents, it can. We'll discuss that in a minute. But anyway, magistrates, your thoughts?
14: Well, look, I think there's a good idea there somewhere, but it felt a bit like we're vibe magistrating here, because I watched some of the other adverts that they put together. There are certain things you want from people who are magistrates. You know, they've got to have a little bit of experience behind them, maybe understanding analysis of certain data. Yes, there'll be some training there. And I like the idea of getting different people in, different walks of life, and opening it up. But I felt there needs to be a bit more understanding given in some of the sort of advertising that they're putting out about what they're looking for. It's not just turn up and, you know, you can decide something. It is rewarding, but it's public service, it's voluntary, and it does require a bit of skill. So I'm a bit concerned that we could end up actually getting people in. I mean, what I always suggested when I was in industries, don't put people in a position to set them up to fail. Help people to set them up to succeed and set out the principles of exactly what you're looking for early on so they understand what they're getting into.
9: I think it sounds quite good, this, actually. Yeah. But is this the future, getting hordes of volunteers to fix the mess that, quite frankly, governments have made?
15: 100%. You know, talent is everywhere, but opportunity is not. And I think things like decision-making, teamwork, empathy, some of the things they identified in that video are exactly what we want from the magistrates. They get loads of training. I phoned a friend of mine who's a magistrate just before we came on air. And he said, look, we're always in trainings, days and days and days, and then you have to redo your training. They have a lawyer present always to help them through the cases. But the numbers are serious, right? In 2022, the number of magistrates reached 12,500 or so.

0: It's because they want it to be a deterrent to other people. Well, that's really fascinating, because if you want people's sentences to be deterrents, why have we got so many paedophiles, convicted paedophiles, roaming around this country then, that have been accessing child abuse material, creating child abuse material? They don't get sent to prison to deter other fellow paedophiles. Why have we got a 14-year-old that thinks it's acceptable to stab his ex-girlfriend up to 10 times and doesn't find himself behind bars? Where's the deterrent to stop other people behaving like that? Why do we have criminals all the time that should absolutely be behind bars and absolutely are not put behind bars? But yet, when it comes to this issue, despite the fact that millions of British people have been pushed to the end of their tethers by multiple successive governments, I include yours in this list, by the way, Colvia, they've had enough. They don't want to live next door to these men who have acted in a criminal manner already by breaking into this country illegally. They don't want to. They keep voting democratically. They keep peacefully asking, please, can you stop this? All that happens is it seems to, it feels to many people like it just continues and continues and continues. I do not think you should swear at police officers. I do not think you should throw bottles at police officers. What I'm trying to say to you is that I think that the fury that people are feeling is understandable. And if you want to act as a deterrent to people feeling that fury, stop enabling and facilitating, because I'm sorry, you see the murder kids, you see all of these NGOs, you see all of the people now that are involved, the people, the organisations that are enabling this situation. Stop it. Stop it. That's how you can encourage people not to act in criminal and irresponsible ways. How about that as a suggestion? At the Home Office, of course, they say that they are making progress. The number of small births are down and all the rest of it. They say that they must go further, and that's why they're signing new payment by results deals with the French and so on and so forth. They reckon they've got 40% more boots on the ground on French police, French beaches. Sure. But we see the footage of what those boots on the ground do. Often they stand there gormlessly looking upon and say that they've been instructed, if that people are already in the dinghies or the dinghies in the water, not to get involved. It's enough to make you want a drink. If you're at a football match, then should you be allowed to have one or not? That's Andy Burnham's latest suggestion. Let's discuss that and more. Simon Jordan joins the programme after the break.
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2: The Canadian Arctic Expedition with some of the world's greatest scientists to explore this land. Now, when you found an island, you could stick your Union Jack in the frozen foreshore, but that didn't automatically make it British. You had to colonise it. You had to send people there. You had to establish a bureaucracy of sorts and infrastructure. And so Wrangel Island, which he deemed to be the most geopolitically important in the Arctic, he sent a band of young, inexperienced colonists to go and settle it.
3: When you say a band, how many? And when you say young, how young?
2: Right. There were five of them. Four of them were in their either teens or in their 20s. And one of them was a young female Inuit seamstress, Ada Blackjack, whose story is completely remarkable.
1: The People's Channel. 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From 11, only on GB News.
3: Charles Spencer is very closely related to the princes, of course. And I was struck by one of the things that Charles Spencer said. I think he said, I've only had Prince Charles or the King on the phone twice in my life. Well, that seemed very extraordinary. So has there been no relationship between them? Has he played a part in the upbringing of the boys?
4: I think, again, you know, anyone who goes through a divorce, there's going to be a lot of tit for tat. You know, this whole divorce was played out in the media, as we will all recall, and it was pretty vicious. But just going back to the two conversations that Earl Spencer talks about, you know, no one can really authenticate what was said because there are only two people a part of that. So, you know, the king can't say one thing, the earl can't say one thing because they're the only two.
1: 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Nana Queer. 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

0: I've been in Westminster for a long time, but I know that though power may be here, its effect on people's lives is across the whole of the country. We may be where rules are made, but it's where they're implemented that matters. Join me, Jacob Rees-Mogg, for forthright and frank discussion on where Britain has come from, where it's going, and where it will end up. That's State of the Nation, Monday to Thursday, 8 to 9 o'clock. Vox Populi, Vox Dei.
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7: The Labour government has a big majority. There doesn't need to be a general election until 2029. And yet, well, I felt from the start that Burnham himself just had no mandate whatsoever. He hadn't even stood on the 2024 manifesto. But I also said back in myself in the autumn of 2024 that I thought by 27 there'd be an election. Why did I think that? Because I predicted heavily deteriorating public finances. And to me, that's still the key to this. Now, will Burnham go with an early snap November election? He could do it. There's polling out today from YouGov. We can have a quick look at that. Now, these are MRP polls. They're quite small samples per constituency, but it shows Tory vote split very much with the Reform vote in terms of numbers of seats. They're marginally ahead. Labour, Lib Dems together, nowhere near a majority. Another firm, Servation, done a similar poll today, a similar sample size, and that shows you just how chaotic this whole picture is. That suggests that Labour and the Lib Dems together would nearly form a government, but wouldn't, and that Reform would get basically double the number of seats that the Conservatives would get. It is a very, very mixed picture, and we've got to be very cautious taking too much from MRP polls like this. But there's a budget due on the 28th of October. One way of avoiding an unpopular budget is to call an election. I reckon there's a 25% chance we get an election before Christmas, just because I think those public finances are going to continue to deteriorate. But I would think there's a much bigger chance, I put it over 50%, that we get an election in the spring. Thing is, though, it'll mean many Labour colleagues in the Commons losing their seat. That's my hunch. That's my guess. What do you think, Sebastian? I mean, does he really have a mandate to be Prime Minister?
6: He has a mandate to govern. He doesn't have a mandate to break the manifesto, and that's inherently constraining, isn't it? And so at some point he's going to want to go to the country. There's no good option. You go early and you potentially see some of your colleagues go as collateral damage and then you crack on, or you go too late and we just don't know. Politics moves so

0: It would help with price, but security of supply wouldn't be an issue if we were still refining properly in Britain.
1: Yeah, we've closed down the Grangemouth refinery in Scotland, which was a absolutely pivotal piece of infrastructure. All kinds of parts of our energy complex are being closed down because of the onerous nature of net zero and so on. It strikes me there really isn't a joined-up energy policy. And I don't like to say this, Nigel, but I'm now hearing talk of concern across government about potential energy shortages this autumn, what the Americans would call outages. And that's a really dangerous situation. We have to bring this out into the open and into our politics. It's being spoken about in powerful corridors, and we need to start talking about that possibility.
0: Sebastian, you know, Andy Burnham came in and said, I am going to reindustrialise. And I thought, hooray! But unless we start allowing licences in the North Sea, unless we start getting rid of green subsidies, we're not going to get these refineries back, just as one example. Can Burnham actually do this?
2: Well, allowing licences in the North Sea isn't going to solve this problem at all. It's the refining that we're struggling with. That's the bottleneck. But we're in a period
0: of... it's both, to be fair.
2: But, well, it's going to take you years to drill all that oil out and to refine it and to get it into a form that we can put it into our cars and other things. But the reality is we're in a period of transition here. We're moving towards an electrified future. And if we want secure energy, if we want cheap energy, if we want clean energy, that's what we have to do.
0: But we are going to be using oil and gas for decades to come.
2: Of course,
0: have we got to face that reality?
2: You can't just turn it off.
1: Oil and gas is 75 to 80% of our primary energy. People think in terms of share of electricity. Yeah, renewables are 40% of our electricity on a good day.
0: Electricity.
1: But electricity is just a third of all our energy use.
0: Yeah.
1: 75 to 80% of our primary energy use is still oil and gas.
0: Yeah. No, and it's going to stay that way for many years. Alistair, look like massive self-inflicted wounds.
3: Yes, it's a complete and utter disaster, right? And we need to increase our production of oil and gas, and we need to increase our refinery capacity. Obviously, it's too late for this current crisis.
0: Yeah.
3: There's literally nothing that can be done for this current crisis, but this current crisis might awaken the public to the need to... We need to expand all kinds of energy production, basically. And this obsession with renewables is not going to help us. We need everything. We need a lot more oil, gas,
1: more nuclear,
3: and so on. Yes, exactly.
0: Yeah. More everything, I think, is probably the answer.
3: We need a proper energy strategy, which is let's make a lot more energy, and then let's make a lot more stuff. Let's have more GDP. Let's become rich.
0: And let's make it cheaper by getting rid of crazy subsidies.
3: Yes, poverty is bad.
0: Liam, thank you very much for joining
1: us. See
0: you. Got a quick What the Farage moment. It's Prince Harry giving a speech. Now, look, I don't use any autocue, because I always think if you use autocue, things can go very badly wrong. Well, have a look at what happened to Prince Harry today, poor chap.
4: Do not have years for what comes next.
0: Oh dear, oh dear, oh dear. That was that. He just said, that's it, and walked off the stage. So, if you're giving a speech, you know, you might be best man at a wedding or whatever it is, please don't ever rely on auto cues. They can go badly wrong. In a moment, is the Chagos deal dead? I'm really rather hoping so. Now that is a big potential win.
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6: The Victoria and Commercial, a legendary Leeds pub in the heart of the city. The Grade 2 listed boozer boasts some of the best beers in Britain. To celebrate this, it's up for a top award.
7: That's just basically celebrating the beer that we serve, the beer selection that we have. It's a great honour, honestly, to be nominated for it because we do really care for the beer. We care for the customers that come and drink it.
6: The Great British Pub Awards shine a spotlight on the sector, a cause more important than ever during this tough time for hospitality.
7: It's a struggling industry, and it's sad because tying into that sense of community, historically, pubs have always been that place, a third space where people from all over would come to connect with those around them. And I think it's one of those things where if you don't use it, you lose it.
5: 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This is GB News, Britain's news channel.
8: Imagine waving your 18-year-old brother off to his first music festival, only for him to become seriously ill and die days later. Well, that's exactly what happened to Nicole Zografou's brother, George.
9: Well, he was in a coma. Well, he was in an induced coma for 5 days, whilst we had no idea what was going on. They eventually did a brain scan.

0: Let's go with it.
1: Prime Minister, 6 months ago, you came here, you impressed everybody with your reform agenda, even me. But no, under your presidency, there have been 3,350 new legislative acts. Total failure.
0: Well, that was remarkable. And what happened at the end of that is Blair shouted at me.
2: Yeah, he got absolutely furious.
0: I don't think I ever saw Tony Blair shout at anybody. I got Prime Minister Blair to shout at me.
2: You got him really wound up. Well, and he's back on the same circuit.
0: So he'd gone in to the six-month presidency of the European Union. And he wasn't very popular because the Iraq war was not popular over there. He absolutely charmed the pants off them in the European Parliament. Brilliant orator. And said he was going to reform everything, including the common agricultural policy. And after 6 months, he got absolutely nowhere. And he wants to do the same thing again.
2: He wants to do the same thing again. He thinks you can reform the EU, and therefore the UK should rejoin to help restructure it. But being Blair, he wants his cake and to eat it. He then says that we should, of course, remain independent if they won't agree to reform. So it's sort of classic Blair triangulation, which says one thing, means another, and will lead to absolutely nothing. Yeah.
0: Well, I'm very flattered that you've dug out that
2: clip
0: from 20 years ago. But there we are, I'm a veteran. Been doing it forever.
2: The other one on wrong point.
0: Thank you very much. I'll see you next Tuesday.
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4: It is time for your latest weather update from the Met Office here on GB News. A very good evening to you. Overnight, we are going to see some fog patches thickening up, particularly over southwest England. It's in the southeast where we'll see the highest temperatures tomorrow. Further north, the weather a bit more mixed thanks to low pressure and this weather front already providing some heavy bursts of rain through Northern Ireland and western Scotland. It's going to slip its way slowly southwards, so we'll see things turning damp through the central belt of Scotland, then into southern Scotland. Most of England and Wales having a dry night. Lighter winds here will allow some mist and fog and low cloud, particularly in southwest England. The wind's quite lively as that rain band pushes in across Scotland and Northern Ireland. Not as cold as last night, although temperatures still in eastern parts of England may dip down to single figures. So a fresh start here, but we should see some sunshine. We should see some sunshine pretty smartly over eastern Scotland. May start a bit grey, but that rain band is going to be clearing through, as it will be from the central belt too, but perhaps a cloudy start here. Showers coming in across the Highlands and the Western Isles. The odd one for Northern Ireland, but again, most of the overnight rain should have cleared for the morning rush hour. At the same time, that rain is going to be edging into northern parts of England and North Wales. So a little bit of rain here, but most of England and Wales starts dry. Some foggy conditions in the southwest may take a couple of hours to clear away, but it should brighten up here. Sunny spells over East Anglia and the southeast, but a cloudier day for Northern England and Wales with some rain and drizzle at times. More showers in the northwest, but generally brighter skies for the afternoon over southern Scotland. 15, 16 here, but 26, maybe 27 across the southeast. Really quite warm for the time of year. A cool night then on Friday night. Could be quite a cloudy start in the southeast. May take a while for that cloud to clear. A few scattered showers coming into the west. More persistent rain in the northwest later on. But actually, most places at this stage look like having a largely dry and bright day on Saturday with some decent spells of sunshine.
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6: 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Entrance must be 18 or over. 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
12: 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You. 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
2: Hello, good evening. It's me, Jacob Rees-Mogg, on State of the Nation tonight.
1: Under your presidency, there have been 3,350 new legislative acts. Total failure.
22: These are our partners, they're our colleagues, and our future lies in Europe.
2: The Master of Labour spin, Sir Tony Blair, has made another intervention, this time saying we should be prepared to rejoin a reformed EU within the next decade. But does history prove such a thing does not exist? And with the current Prime Minister flip-flopping on whether he wants to rejoin or not, is Sir Tony becoming the front man for Andy Burnham by saying the unsayable? Also tonight.
10: Let's just remember what benefits are for. They are a safety net, not a lifestyle. There are currently 1.1 million people who are assessed as being able to work who are out of work. That's the cohort. And what we're...
2: Are the Conservatives getting serious about welfare? Kemi Badenoch has announced that a Tory government would block those on unemployment benefits from spending it on alcohol, cigarettes and gambling to counteract welfare becoming what she calls a lifestyle choice. With the welfare bill spiralling and Labour doing nothing about it, is this the sort of policy that is bringing the Conservatives back into business? Plus, is the reform dream coming to an end? A new mega poll from YouGov shows Nigel Farage's party falling behind Labour and the Conservatives in a general election, but with no one having an overall majority. Rumours of an early election dominating Westminster since Andy Burnham's coronation. Will the careful Mr Burnham shelve the risk and stay in number 10 for the rest of Keir Starmer's term? And the Prime Minister has branded the alcohol ban in football stands as discrimination against fans. But are Britain's alcohol habits changing? Pimm's has been watered down yet again, but champagne is about to get stronger, while the young are said to drink less. We used to be great drinkers, with some of our finest figures of history being generally pickled. So what has changed? State of the Nation starts now.

0: Left the EU, they make up less than 4%
1: of the
0: trade that we do with the EU.
1: We've made a deal with the biggest trading group of nations in the world,
0: with
1: the Trans-Pacific Partnership.
0: We have not recovered any of the trading agreements that we had with Europe, which make up, quite literally infinitely more than we trade with countries like
1: Australia. Quite literally infinitely more, because you know perfectly well that if we're literally infinite, it would be off any scale.
0: The amount of money that we are getting from trade deals with other countries since leaving the EU don't even come close. And on top of that,
1: we've got completely free trade with the EU.
0: All of that hit.
1: So what's the problem there?
0: All of that hit.
1: But hold on, this is really important, because you're saying there's a hit to the economy. We have got free trade, no quotas and no tariffs with the EU. So what is the problem?
0: That we aren't trading with the EU like we were when we were in it.
1: But we've got free trade with them.
0: Then why are we not reaping the rewards that we had when we were in it?
1: Well, our service industry trade has gone up massively with the EU.
0: It's not just that. It's that leaving the EU, the cost of leaving the EU, hold on, is costing our country £1 million per hour.
1: Hold on what basis?
0: By the end of your show, we'll have lost £1 million.
1: On what basis?
0: On the hit to our economy. That is ONS statistics.
1: These statistics are based on a model that, if you apply it to Germany, would say that Germany's economy has gone down for the same reason. These models are utterly bogus.
0: No, they're not. They're not. These models are based on the hit to our economy specifically
1: shown
0: because
1: to be
0: we left.
1: Bogus. They compare our economy with the growth rate in the United States, sometimes New Zealand and Canada, whereas actually, if we'd stayed in the EU, our growth rate would have been just like Germany's, much worse.
0: No, there is no evidence to suggest that our economy would be the same or worse if we were to stay in the EU.
1: Why has Germany done so badly?
0: Well, there are lots of reasons lots of countries' economies change, and there are countries in the EU.
1: Has Germany done badly because of Brexit?
0: No, obviously not.
1: But
0: there are lots of countries in the EU.
1: And it's done worse than us?
0: There are lots of countries in the EU that have different factors for their economy.
1: Okay, so France has done about the same as us?
0: The UK economy is struggling because... And it's not just the economy, it is everything else.
1: I see absolutely no evidence for this. Immigration was a voluntary choice of ours that was a mistake.
0: Okay, well, on that basis then, how many institutions...
1: And now immigration is going down very sharply because of policies Rishi Sunak implemented.
0: How many institutions are we going to be told that we need to leave before things get better? We are consistently told, we need to leave the EU, this will solve everything. Then we have to leave the ECHR, this will solve anything. Nothing is being solved. All of these problems in our countries are getting worse.
1: We should leave all these institutions because we'll be governed by the British.
0: You want to leave the ECHR?
1: Of course I do. I want to. ECHR,
0: do you want to tell that to the people of Northern Ireland?
1: Yes, I'll tell it to them too. I want to join...
0: You're happy for a second time, people on mainland UK and the England, you're happy politicians for a second time to risk peace in Northern Ireland, which is exactly what
1: Northern
0: happened
1: Ireland.
0: During the 2016 referendum when nobody in 2016 wants to talk about Northern Ireland.
1: Joy, you don't want foreigners around the country either, do you?
2: No, and I want British sovereignty to return to the UK, and that's why I voted for Brexit, and that's why I support UK sovereignty. And it's from Brexit to the Chagos Islands, we are for British sovereignty, and the Labour Party are not. I think that Andy Burnham will try to get us back into the EU.
1: Kevin?
3: I enjoyed that discussion, actually. I was just enjoying you two going at it. I mean, look, Jacob, out there, which is how we often talk about politics, and obviously you know this very well, apologies, because you've got a link to your constituency day in, day out. The truth is, do people feel that leaving the EU has been a success? And the respected independent pollster, Professor Curtis, knows that 61% of us now want to go back. And
1: that's a very misleading figure.
3: No, he's an independent guy.
1: But it's all down to the question. People do not want to rejoin. It's a different thing from whether people wish that they'd voted differently. But when you say to people, do you want to rejoin and take on the euro and take back free movement of people, they all say no.
3: Well,
1: the majority says no.
3: Yeah, that's a slightly separate question. But
1: it's a fundamental question.
3: Because
1: we can't rejoin on the old terms. They're not available.
3: But going back to the clip, and it was nice to see Blair handing Nigel his rear end on a plate there. Made me very nostalgic for 2004.
1: Well, after Tony Blair's off stump had gone hurtling back to the pavilion.
3: There is real truth to the fact that people feel they were missold on leaving the EU. However, in the Labour Party, I think you just called us... unpatriotic or something?
1: She's eating surrender monkeys, I think.
3: Paraphrase.
2: Well, I don't see the Labour Party demonstrating that sovereignty is at the forefront of their minds, because the Chagos deal, the surrender of Chagos, all of the sort of Brexit dividends that have been missed because they've wanted to incorporate all the regulations

0: regulation without any of the benefits. And there's this move toward labor for international law, for EU law. And I believe the only way to tackle the immigration crisis is to leave the ECHR, to make sure that we can deport people who come here illegally within a week, and that we can deal with our border crisis and make sure we can defend the realm. I think those are things that I hear on the doorstep again and again.
1: And our Prime Minister has been very clear about his commitment to sorting out, I might say it very gently, I think you're a former government minister, the mess that you and your colleagues and the numbers that you left us. And Andy Burnham is committed to addressing that. However, on the EU, I think the problem is, even those of us who are very pro-Europe and Britain being part of it, it's probably correct that Andy Burnham cannot do anything this Parliament. It wasn't in the manifesto. He's been quite honest, Jacob. I don't know why you're so surprised. He said in his lifetime he'd like to have another discussion about it.
2: So we need another referendum.
1: We need to make people feel better off.
2: We need another referendum.
3: Can I just say one thing as well? I find it absolutely galling that the Conservatives can call the Labour Party, or frankly anyone else, unpatriotic when they want to leave the ECHR, which will blow up peace in Northern Ireland.
2: There you go.
3: Underpins the Good Friday Agreement. I think it's outrageous.
2: Well, it's absolutely bonkers. We believe in our country running itself, and that it should be governed by
3: ourselves.
2: British politicians.
3: We do.
2: We
3: have elections
2: to
3: do that.
2: To do by foreign courts.
3: Okay,
2: interfere.
3: Well, fine. And who cares about Northern Ireland? Northern Ireland's
2: peace is because the people of Northern Ireland wish to remain British, and may they long wish to do so. Next, we've got Kemi Badenoch, who has announced that a Tory government would block those on unemployment benefits from spending it on alcohol, cigarettes and gambling. With the welfare bill spiralling, is this the sort of policy that is bringing the Conservatives back into business?
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2: Welcome back. Well, we were talking about Blair's EU intervention and the male mogs have come in. Robert says, Blair caused immense damage to the political legal structures of this country and we still suffer from his actions. He can never be trusted because we know that everything he did was for his own benefit. Pamela says, the British people voted to come out of the EU and it shouldn't be gone against. The trouble is, the politicians in power never wanted it and never did it properly. Whilst Trevor says, Andy Pandy will sell us out to Europe. Indeed, we must show Andy Pandy from time on this programme. Ask for the BBC's copyright. The leader of the Conservative Party, leader of the opposition, Kemi Badenoch, has announced that a Conservative government would block unemployment benefit claimants from spending the money on alcohol, cigarettes and gambling to prevent exploitation of the system, which she says has led to benefits becoming a lifestyle choice. Here is Mrs. Badenoch speaking to GB News earlier today.
15: Let's just remember what benefits are for. They are a safety net, not a lifestyle. There are currently 1.1 million people who are assessed as being able to work who are out of work. That's the cohort. And what we're saying is that after 6 months, we're going to be pushing you into a job. That's most important for young people because they're the ones who, if they start off on benefits early, they may never, ever get a job. They need to get that experience. So this is not punishment. This is tough love. It's a really, really important thing to remember that the best welfare is a good paying job.
2: Under the plans, handouts would be changed to prepaid back-to-work cards akin to food stamps in the United States. In 2024-5, the welfare bill was £315 billion and is expected to reach £400 billion by 2030, 11% of GDP. Tories say this plan will save £540 million a year. With the welfare bill spiralling and Labour doing nothing about it, is this the sort of policy that is bringing the Conservatives back into business? Well, I'm joined now by my panel, Joy Morrissey and Kevin Craig. Joy, bring us back into business, but it's £540 million out of heading towards £400 billion bill.
0: Well, we'd also cap the two-child benefit cap, that we'd bring that back, and we'd also make sure that we were means-testing asylum seekers that were coming here, that they wouldn't have access to benefits. So we're doing a lot of things to tackle the welfare bill. And it's the working-age benefits are set to rise by the end of this parliament to £32 billion. That's an increase of £32 billion, which is quite severe. And we need to look at it as fairness. It's about fairness of the people that are working hard, trying to save money. They're noticing they have less money in their pockets each month, and they notice that their neighbor is sitting there not working on full-time benefits, and we need to make sure that work pays again.
2: But are we as Conservatives really telling people how to live their lives? Aren't we the believers in freedom and that if people want to buy cigarettes and therefore to eat less, that's their choice?
0: Well, it is about taxpayers' money. And it is about a hardworking family who is having to sacrifice going on a holiday, saving for their children so that their neighbor can be on full-time benefits. And we want people to work. The best way out of poverty is to work. And we have a whole generation now that is sitting back not working, and we need to make sure that we give them the opportunity to have a job, to work, to make sure that they know that working pays, that welfare is a safety net, not a lifestyle.
2: Kevin, let me bring you in on this, because the Labour Party lost its nerve on welfare reform a year ago, and there seems to me to be one very clear unfairness, and that is that while the tax threshold is frozen, people on benefits are getting index-linked increases.
17: Yeah.
2: So the people who are paying for it are going to be worse off in real terms, while the people who are on benefits are protected. That doesn't seem to me to be right.
1: Two things. In the spirit of giving credit to parties for interesting ideas, I think this is quite a clever move in some ways, because although the sum is relatively small, I think that you are right, it will appeal to people's sense of fairness. And it's interesting, because I thought it was quite an un-Tory measure, controlling people's behaviours. But actually, I think common-sense British people will want to help people, not waste their money on things that are bad for them. So I think Labour's going to have to have quite a clever response to this. The Labour approach, and you're right, we should have, and we're going to need to do more on welfare. So there's three major points coming up for this government. There's the budget, and then there's Burnham's speech at conference, and then there's the 10-year plan. And they have to they have to include reductions in welfare spending, okay? And the detail will come forward. But the government has done stuff on welfare. It's decided to spend $2.5 billion on a jobs guarantee.

0: the First, the founder of our party, lost his head. That was a particularly low moment for Toryism. Coming up in just a moment.
1: Ring of the cider jar, pass us round the mug. Ring of the cider jar, the garden's burn I dug.
0: I've been to Barrigurney to see my brother Ernie. Anyway, the Prime Minister has branded the alcohol ban in football stands as discrimination, the worst of all things for socialists, against fans. But are Britain's alcohol habits changing? We used to be great topers, with some of our finest figures of history being generally pickled. So what has changed?
2: Martin Daubney, weekdays from 3 p.m.
3: Oh, I'm absolutely made up, mate. I knew this was coming. I knew it. A couple of weeks ago, I thought, do you know what? Documentary coming out. Little bit of teasers on your Twitter. You know what I mean? The little bit in the film about, you know, life, feeling good. You know, you can make a mess one day and tidy it up tomorrow. That's right. Music makes people feel good. For me, in my life, there's only four M's that matter. And that's me mother, me missus, music, and me mates. That's it. That's all I want from life. But these have been with me for a long, long time. Since I had a tough time at school. Mm. You know what I mean? I discovered them.
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4: All I know is that from the time of covering the War of the Waleses, the death of Princess Diana, and actually being in Westminster Abbey, and my seat was facing the royal family. 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And I would be utterly, utterly shocked and surprised if he had said anything at all like the allegations that he has made about the mother of his two sons, their two sons. 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
5: Do you think it's fair that all these acts are just cancelling?
6: I think it's brilliant. I think it's brilliant that people would make a choice like that to say, if you aren't willing to accept the bare minimum of someone talking about Palestine, then I don't want to be part of your show.
7: Is it a bit sort of less than ideal, though? Because ideally, Chris, I suppose you'd want people to really look into the issue, to come to an understanding of the intricacies of the conflict. And ultimately, that doesn't seem to be what's going on here in the world of art and culture. What seems to be going on is you sort of have to pass a test act, as you might have done to hold a position in the British state a couple of hundred years ago.
6: I don't think when everyone was speaking out against apartheid South Africa in the 1980s and 90s that they had intricate understanding of the mechanisms of apartheid or even the full experience of people there.
2: GB News, the People's Channel.
0: The Prime Minister says banning football fans from having a pint in the stands is discrimination and wants to reassess the rules. But what is happening to our nation's drinking habits? Pims, in case you didn't notice, has been watered down again this year, going from 25 to 22%. But champagne is about to get stronger, while the young are said to be drinking much less. However, Britain's political giants often used to be pickled. They've enjoyed tippling throughout the centuries. Pitt the Younger, one of our great heroes, he defeated Napoleon, drank three bottles of port a day. Sir Winston Churchill enjoyed his scotch, champagne, and everything in between. Margaret Thatcher had her whiskey in the Downing Street flat after a hard day bossing people about, while Sir Tony Blair apparently liked to have a drop of claret with his dinner. And Keir Starmer went straight to the pub after being removed from number 10 and enjoyed beer with foreign diplomats as well. Andy Burnham is partial to a pint, and somebody called Nigel Farage occasionally has a tincture. So is Britain becoming too puritanical about drinking, or should football be treated differently because it used to be full of hooligans? My panel is still with me, Joy Morrissey and Kevin Teetotal Craig. Kevin,

0: Sadly not, Jacob. No. But I think one of Joy's former colleagues, Tracy Crouch, who was actually a very good minister, was popular with Labour and Tory MPs, she had a fan-led review in 2021. It suggested that we should look at a trial to reform drinking laws in football grounds. Now, I know you were last at a football match, I think, probably a couple of years ago, a non-league fixture in your old seat. I've been to football in the last 6 months. I've been to Ipswich loads, Millwall, Charlton, Fulham, Arsenal, Spurs. The problem is that there's something funny about football in the behaviour it brings out in men, right? And historically, the drink ban came in because of well-versed issues in the stands. However, a trial should have happened. It was recommended a while ago. And I think, I wouldn't say it's discrimination, Prime Minister Andy. I'd say it's a historical hangover from the past. The time is to try again to see if we can trust football fans to drink responsibly. And it can't cost the public more money when it already costs a huge amount in terms of police.
1: Policing. I mean, it does seem harsh that football fans can't drink when rugby fans can. At Lord's, you can take in a bottle of wine when you're going to watch the cricket. It's part of the civilization of watching a game, isn't it, to have something to drink with it?
2: Well, the Conservatives did support the trial, and I'm sure that that will be brought out again. But it feels more like this is a gimmick from Andy, again, to sort of try to draw the headlines from the real issues. And if he wanted to be popular with football fans, I would have suggested going for, you know, no one likes this three-week international break that's happening right in the middle of the season. If he wanted to be really popular, he should have tackled that instead.
1: Well, shouldn't he leave that to the football authorities as a private business rather than interfering? it is quite interesting, Joy's point, that the only thing Andy Burnham's yet stated a clear position on is drinking in football grounds.
0: No, there's been a lot more than that. I mean, since Andy came in, and listen, Joy's family, they're Chelsea fans, OK? And they've got a very naughty reputation for how they behave. So I appreciate she's treading carefully there. But Andy has had a lot to say on the cost of living, public services, growth in the economy, supporting our police, tackling immigration. And he likes to do things that the person who doesn't follow politics and isn't listening or watching this show tonight will know about. And if you can trust football fans to have a drink, they'd love it.
1: Is there a change in drinking culture? We hear the young generation on drinking. Politicians drink much less than they did. If you read about Roy Jenkins, he would answer questions at the dispatch box having
0: sozzled.
1: Absolutely sozzled. I can't believe he did it, actually. Yeah.
0: Well, Churchill did some of his best work, didn't he, when he was properly half cut. You couldn't get away with that now.
1: So, Joy, do we need more drinking to make better decisions? Because those politicians are much better than the lot we've got now.
2: It's even shocking how young people just don't seem to drink at all. They're very sort of taking the moral high ground on things. So I think there is a cultural shift. Mm. And people can drink at games. They can drink before they go in and before they sit down. But I think there is less drinking. I've noticed it across the board, especially with young people.
1: Right. Well,
2: I wouldn't mind bringing back a little bit more. Why not?
1: My father greatly upset Harold Wilson by saying George Brown drunk was better than Harold Wilson sober. But I seem to remember that George Brown was almost always drunk, so there wasn't a lot of
0: name for it.
1: And now we are a more sober society, but not necessarily a much better society.
0: No, but about 25% of young people, when I last looked at teetotal, there's a real change. I've just dropped the kids off at uni the past few weeks, and there's much more of an emphasis these days on fitness and abstaining from alcohol. But do I think it's time, under careful measures, to trial this? Then I do, and it's great to hear. It sounds like it's going to have Conservative Party support still.
1: Well, I think it is. You'd be in favour. And, of course, they could drink in the director's box, couldn't they? Or could they not?
0: Showing your common popular touch yet again, Jacob.
1: But isn't that right? They could. That's where your friend Keir Starmer always was. He was in the director's box.
0: For national security.
1: I've never been in the director's box because I'm a man of the people. Vox Populi, Vox Dei. Yeah. Anyway, as always on that happy note, that's all from me. And up next, it's the one and only Patrick Christie's. Patrick, what have you got on your programme this evening?
3: Well, I've got one story that I think you're going to be really interested in, Jacob. They think they found Noah's Ark. And I'm going to be speaking to the person who is excavating what he believes to be Noah's Ark, which could well prove that the Bible absolutely is correct, which would be a tremendous thing, wouldn't it? So, good stuff. We look forward to that. In other news, though, slightly less happy news, I've got a huge exclusive for you, and it relates to crimes committed by illegal immigrants at RAF Wethersfield, and it will be really, really nightmare viewing for the people of Piddington, Crowborough, Linton on Ouse, the idea that this might be coming your way. We're going to talk about all of that and much, much more, 9 to 11pm.
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0: It is time for your latest weather update from the Met Office here on GB News. A very good evening to you. Overnight, we are going to see some fog patches thickening up, particularly over southwest England. It's in the southeast where we'll see the highest temperatures tomorrow. Further north, the weather a bit more mixed thanks to low pressure and this weather front already providing some heavy bursts of rain through Northern Ireland and western Scotland. It's going to slip its way slowly southwards, so we'll see things turning damp through the central belt of Scotland, then into southern Scotland. Most of England and Wales having a dry night. Lighter winds here will allow some mist and fog and low cloud, particularly in southwest England. The wind's quite lively as that rain band pushes in across Scotland and Northern Ireland. Not as cold as last night, although temperatures still in eastern parts of England may dip down to single figures. So a fresh start here, but we should see some sunshine. We should see some sunshine pretty smartly over eastern Scotland. It may start a bit grey, but that rain band is going to be clearing through, as it will be from the central belt too, but perhaps a cloudy start here. Showers coming in across the Highlands and the Western Isles. The odd one for Northern Ireland, but again, most of the overnight rain should have cleared for the morning rush hour. At the same time, that rain is going to be edging into northern parts of England and North Wales. So a little bit of rain here, but most of England and Wales starts dry. Some foggy conditions in the southwest may take a couple of hours to clear away, but it should brighten up here. Sunny spells over East Anglia and the southeast, but a cloudier day for Northern England and Wales with some rain and drizzle at times. More showers in the northwest, but generally brighter skies for the afternoon over southern Scotland. 15, 16 here, but 26, maybe 27 across the southeast. Really quite warm for the time of year. A cool night then on Friday night. Could be quite a cloudy start in the southeast. May take a while for that cloud to clear. A few scattered showers coming into the west. More persistent rain in the northwest later on. But actually, most places at this stage look like having a largely dry and bright day on Saturday with some decent spells of sunshine.
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4: 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UK only. Entrance must be 18 or over. Lines close at 4 p.m. on the 23rd of October. Please check the closing time if listening or watching on demand. Good luck.
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0: right? We'll know who he is. The British state will know who he is. We blurred his face there, but we didn't need to. There's clips of him out there.
1: Sometimes on this show, you show us things and you know, people accuse us of sensationalising things and stuff like that. That's unbelievable footage. I just... words fail me. It doesn't matter if you're a parent or not. You just can't do that. I don't understand what he was up to there. And look, can we find him or not? Well, we find people who throw stuff at protests, so maybe we should find him as well. My question is, where is that child now? Yeah. Is that child here or is in France? Does that guy have any relationship with him? And you're saying he should be prosecuted. He definitely should just be sent home. You know, people will tell you can't say send, but yes, he should be sent home. And it's not because of what he may do in the future, it's because of what he did right there on the beach. For me, that's enough evidence to suggest he should not be in the country, send him home.
0: Yeah. I mean, Linda, look, I do think, you know, these are the kind of people, unfortunately, some of them, that we are importing. Mm. If he can do that to... Presumably he knows that baby. Presumably he knows the baby. I mean, where's he got it from, right? But presumably he knows the baby. If he can do that to a baby that he knows, oh, well, let's just lob him into the middle of a village in Piddington.
2: I'm not sure whether that's his child or not, but it doesn't really matter because any child...
0: Yeah.
2: Can you imagine doing that to any child? You know, it's just inconceivable. That footage is so distressing. I don't know. We'll be able to track him down and then prosecute him and then put him away again. But Sean's right, that child is somewhere in a foster home or in care or something, completely on their own, defenceless. A child of probably no more than 18 months, a year to 18 months old, is absolutely appalling.
0: Oh, it just makes me want to weep looking at that. It does. But look, again, Matthew, I'll put this to you, and you know, I don't, you know, you don't represent every voice on the left and all of this.
3: No.
0: But you know, when you hear that Lib Dem councillor, right, you know, talking that we need to stop comparing the people that we're seeing coming across the channel at the minute to like Jewish refugees during World War II, right? They are not the same.
3: No, I mean, absolutely. I think that we need to be clear that if you believe that we need to welcome people who are facing persecution around the world, and there are people who are doing that, we need to realise, we need to be not naive, that clearly a huge percentage of those arriving on small boats are because they come from, not because they themselves are facing persecution, but they tend to come from countries which are pretty difficult places to live, having a hard time, etc. But they're not themselves the victims of persecution. We couldn't have taken the entire population of a country. We couldn't have taken the entire population of Nazi Germany. We should have taken a lot more Jewish refugees than we did. Mm. But we should have it must always be targeted on those who are specifically themselves being targeted, and that's the asylum that we can give. And I've said it before, and I will say it to my nth degree. Those on the left, those who claim to be progressive, if they think that the small boat arrivals, all kind of mass migration, illegal migration by men only, basically, boarded by men only, but what that does is it totally destroys public confidence in, support for, and the ability of the state to deliver safe asylum routes for those smaller number of people, but real number of people who really need it.
0: Just quickly, we can return to this. Sorry, so we're going to go live to Will Godley, who's out and about for us at the minute. I'll come back to you. And the reason we're doing it is just because around 200 people have gathered outside Police Investigation Centre in Basingstoke. It's happening right now. After the arrest of political activist Daniel Thomas, who goes by the name Danny Tomo, our national reporter Will Godley is there. Will, thank you very, very much. Really appreciate you joining us at this late hour. Look, what's going on there then, and what's the mood like, please?
4: Well, Patrick, good evening to you. Yeah, as you can see, we are outside the Basingstoke police station. Let me just step out a shot and I can show you what's happening. There are around some 200, 250 people here gathered, many of them dressed in all black clothing. The majority of people here are men, and lots of them part of the Patriot platform. Of course, this platform run by Daniel Thomas, or as his supporters here know, Danny Tomo. Now, people started gathering here at 6 o'clock this evening, and numbers steadily rose, peaking around 400 people gathering here outside the police station. You might be able to see a number of police officers, maybe between 15 and 20 officers around where people are gathering, just keeping an eye on things here. But this evening has been a very peaceful gathering here outside the police station. Why

0: this the radar would not show like a man-made structure, but because the radar is showing this pattern, we're then believing that, okay, there's more to just the shape above ground. There's actually structure below the ground. And so then we brought in Professor Dr. Cenk Atilla, who got us the permit this year to do further research on the site. And then the first thing we did, besides survey the ground, we then brought in Dr. Khosrow Bakhtar, a US military scientist who invented a new type of radar to peer deep below the surface. And he was able to determine in initial results that there's no bedrock right here, like some of the critics were claiming this was a solid rock. He was able to see, again, angular structure, tunnels, layers. And he said all of these type of anomalies and features are coming from the same source material. And in his 40-year career, he claims he's never seen something like this. So when he is masking out the surrounding terrain with his radar and just seeing these anomalies.
1: Amazing.
0: So again, more data that's coming from below the surface. But what's really exciting is that we brought in then a drill team to drill down in there. And that's what's going on now, is that we're drilling into the boat-shaped object. In fact, we just finished the first part of it and shipped off the soil samples. We went down at some sites of these drill holes, 60 feet or about 18 meters. And we're pulling up super rich, dark soil material that, we don't know if it's decayed wood, organics, but we're just sending all that to the laboratory. And this is something no one
1: Wow.
0: has ever done at this site, is core drill into it to these anomalies.
1: That's just absolutely amazing. I mean, it's hard to overstate how significant this could be. I mean, if this is Noah's Ark, I mean, it's the discovery of a millennia.
0: Oh yeah, it's a dream come true just to be working out here in this beautiful area of Eastern Turkey. These are ancient lands here. This is the ancient kingdom of Urartu, where we get the word Ararat from. And here we are at a site that looks perfectly like a boat. And people have given different opinions as to what it is. But from our most recent data, it's definitely not a bedrock or a piece of rock that came down off the mountainside.
1: Okay. Well, look, I want to talk to you about this at greater length. Please, please, please. I'm going to talk to my producer. We're going to get you booked in and we're going to do a big special on this, right? But I've got to let you get going now. But thank you. Good luck. Good luck. Get Noah's Ark.
0: Thank
1: Andrew
0: you.
1: Jones, though, is the founder of Noah's Ark Scans. Sorry, I love this stuff. Anyway, right. Coming up, back to, I was going to say more serious matters. Noah's Ark's pretty serious, but I'll bring you, it's a big, big, big GB News exclusive, and it is about the level of crime being committed at RAF Wethersfield. But first, though, today's polling suggests the Tories are set to win more seats than Reform. Going to hear from a Tory MP next.
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3: The Canadian Arctic expedition with some of the world's greatest scientists to explore this land. Now, when you found an island, you could stick your Union Jack in the frozen foreshore, but that didn't automatically make it British. You had to colonize it. You had to send people there. You had to establish a bureaucracy of sorts and infrastructure. And so Wrangel Island, which he deemed to be the most geopolitically important in the Arctic, he sent a band of young, inexperienced colonists to go and settle it.
4: When you say a band, how many? And when you say young, how young?
3: Right. There were five of them. Four of them were in their either teens or in their 20s. And one of them was a young female Inuit seamstress, Ada Blackjack, whose story is completely remarkable.
2: The People's Channel. 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From 11, only on GB News.
4: Charles Spencer is very closely related to the princes, of course. And I was struck by one of the things that Charles Spencer said. I think he said, "I've only had Prince Charles or the King on the phone twice in my life." Well, that seemed very extraordinary. So has there been no relationship between them? Has he played a part in the upbringing of the boys?
5: I think, again, anyone who goes through a divorce, there's going to be a lot of tit for tat. This whole divorce was played out in the media, as we will all recall, and it was pretty vicious. But just going back to the two conversations that Earl Spencer talks about, no one can really authenticate what was said because there are only two people a part of that. So.

0: The king can't say one thing, the earl can't say one thing, because they're the only two.
1: 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Nana Queer. 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
2: What a total, utter disgrace. Earl Spencer and his so-called memoir, Swan Song, Diana My Sister, filled with unprovable allegations against the king. Seriously, how much more of this do the public have to endure? In his new book, the Earl has stated that the then Prince Charles sounded giddily elated, like a lottery winner, when he called on the morning that Diana died.
3: Then he said, "We'll forget her soon enough." After a stunned silence, I said, "I cannot believe you just said that." And I hung up on him. I can tell you here and now, those are exactly the words he said. I've only ever had two calls on the line with Prince Charles at any stage of my life. Well, I'm telling the truth.
2: I'm sorry, Earl, but you lost me there. What does someone who is giddily elated sound like?
1: GB News, the People's Channel.
4: Welcome back. Well, some big political news for you. The Tories are on course to win more seats than Reform UK at the next general election, and that's according to a YouGov poll, which has the Conservatives on 130 seats, Reform on 123, but the eagle-eyed viewers amongst you will realise that that would not be enough to see off a potential left-wing rainbow coalition. And this is what I want to talk to the Conservative MP and friend of the channel, Esther McVeigh, about. Esther, thank you so much. We're a bit squeezed for time here because I was banging on about Noah's Ark. But
5: I was listening.
4: What do you make of this day? I suppose it's good news for the Tories, but not great news if you don't want a left-wing government.
5: Yeah, it is good news. So the public are looking for clear, straightforward leadership, which Kemi is providing. And they want to know that the government or the new leader or the new party that's going to run the country, I'm hoping it's us, is on the public side. But you are right. This poll doesn't make good reading if you see that it's a left-wing coalition that is likely to win. And I looked at the figures and I'm guessing it's going to be Labour, the Lib Dems, because they're certainly courting one another at the moment. Ed Davey is always blowing smoke in the Labour Party's direction. But it also looks as if it'll be an SNP alliance there. And that, if you think Labour's bad now and it's a hard left party now, with the Lib Dems and SNP, it will be extreme left. And we have to say, what will those two parties get out of Labour for joining them and allowing Labour to lead and be the Prime Minister? Lib Dems will want proportional representation, which, to be fair, Andy Burnham will want too, because he sees that as the only route to have a left-wing party and alliance in forever. And the SNP will want that next referendum vote to, again, be independent Scotland, which will be the crumbling of the UK. And Andy Burnham, it seems to me, will collapse to both, because he's already said both of those things in PMQs and actually had to be corrected on giving the SNP another vote because he'd misspoken.
4: Well, and probably an EU referendum as well. This is it, you know, return to the EU, change of our voting system and potentially an independent Scotland. I mean, you know, not particularly great. And if you whack a couple of Green Party policies in there, before you know it, we'll all be twinned with Gaza. So, but does this
5: and
4: not
5: bankrupt.
4: Mean
5: bankrupt. And the IMF skin. Will be in and bankrupt. Welfare yeah. going off the Richter scale and no defence.
4: So do a deal then. You've got to do a deal with Reform or with Restore.
5: Well, unfortunately, at the moment, all of those various leaders are not prepared to do that. And actually, some of the voters don't want it either. Some people who are voting Reform would otherwise maybe have been Labour, are saying they wouldn't want to vote Conservative. They don't want Reform to be Conservative 2.0. But I have great faith in the electorate. And they will say, actually, if a Conservative's going to win here and we want a right-wing party, we want a government, centre-right, right-wing, then they will vote for the right one. They shouldn't be splitting the vote, and the electorate is very good at doing that. But that is the only way to see off an extreme left-wing party that will destroy this country in rapid time.
4: Well, Esther, thank you very, very much. Always a pleasure talking to you. And I hope to see you in the studio again soon. Esther McVeigh there, Conservative MP. Oh, well, she's got faith in the electorate. Let's see what happens, eh? But coming up, got a big exclusive for you from RAF Wethersfield, which will shock you and be bad news for the people of Piddington, Crowborough and Linton on Ouse. Britain's illegal migrant crisis.
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7: It is time for your latest weather update from the Met Office here on GB News. A very good evening to you. Overnight, we are going to see some fog patches thickening up, particularly over southwest England. It's in the southeast where we'll see the highest temperatures tomorrow. Further north, the weather a bit more mixed thanks to low pressure and this weather front already providing some heavy bursts of rain through Northern Ireland and western Scotland. It's going to slip its way slowly southwards, so we'll see things turning damp through the central belt of Scotland, then into southern Scotland. Most of England and Wales having a dry night. Lighter winds here will allow some mist and fog and low cloud, particularly in southwest England. The wind's quite lively as that rain band pushes in across Scotland and Northern Ireland. Not as cold as last night, although temperatures still in eastern parts of England may dip down to single figures. So a fresh start here, but we should see some sunshine. We should see some sunshine pretty smartly over eastern Scotland. May start a bit grey, but that rain band is going to be clearing through, as it will be from the central belt too, but perhaps a cloudy start here. Showers coming in across the Highlands and the Western Isles. The odd one for Northern Ireland, but again, most of the overnight rain should have cleared for the morning rush hour. At the same time, that rain is going to be edging into northern parts of England and North Wales. So a little bit of rain here, but most of England and Wales starts dry. Some foggy conditions in the southwest may take a couple of hours to clear away, but it should brighten up here. Sunny spells over East Anglia and the southeast, but a cloudier day for Northern England and Wales with some rain and drizzle at times. More showers in the northwest, but generally brighter skies for the afternoon over southern Scotland. 15, 16 here, but 26, maybe 27 across the southeast. Really quite warm for the time of year. A cool night then on Friday night. Could be quite a cloudy start in the southeast. May take a while for that cloud to clear. A few scattered showers coming into the west. More persistent rain in the northwest later on. But actually, most places at this stage look like having a largely dry and bright day on Saturday with some decent spells of sunshine.
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9: 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Entrance must be 18 or over. 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
10: I've been in Westminster for a long time, but I know that though power may be here, its effect on people's lives is across the whole of the country. 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
4: It's 10 p.m. I'm Patrick Christie's tonight. An illegal migrant dumps a baby in the water, then heads off to Britain in a boat. What kind of monsters are coming across the channel? Meanwhile...
24: Small boats is a very big issue for people. Boat crossings this summer were down.
25: Well, look, you can't stop everything all of the time.
4: Yeah, you could do more, though, couldn't you? A daily record of illegal boat migrants yesterday. What are they doing about it? And on that news tonight, in a GB News exclusive, I reveal the amount of reported crimes at RAF Wethersfield, which houses illegal migrants. And in other news, a man has been jailed for 2 years for throwing a plastic bottle and swearing at a police officer during an anti-migrant protest. Is that sentence justified or is it too long? Also... Well, disgraceful pro-Palestine fanatics are planning a protest on October the 7th. And on our panel tonight, we are joined by journalist and broadcaster Linda Jubilee, Tory peer Lord Bailey and former Labour Party adviser Matthew Larzer. And just me thought he couldn't get any weirder.
26: Excuse me, you have an amazing outfit. What are you pulling? My name is Khan. I serve Positivity Khan on social media. What do you do for a living?
27: Hang on a minute, you're that Feroz guy, aren't you?
26: Oh, yeah, you recognise me.
27: You had to be in jail, though.
26: I did.
4: Oh, the full video will just make your toes curl. Get ready, Britain, here we go.

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3: I've been in Westminster for a long time. 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That's State of the Nation, Monday to Thursday, 8 to 9 o'clock. Vox Populi, Vox Dei.
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5: Do you trust what you're being told?
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4: Welcome back. So, students from four London universities are planning a pro-Palestine protest on the third anniversary of the Hamas massacre in Israel, of course, October the 7th, on the day that marks the slaughter of around 1,200 people. Some students want to march through London, waving Palestinian flags, doing whatever it is they're doing. Jewish student groups are warning that a march on that day would only fuel more anti-Semitism on campus. And I just want to know the answer to this question, really. It's why should there be a pro-Palestine march on the 7th of October? And should it be banned? Well, joining us now is lecturer in humanitarian studies at UCL. It's Dr. James Smith. Dr. James, thank you so much for joining us. Really appreciate you coming into the studio. Look, when it comes to whether or not a protest should be banned, I'm less bothered about that because we have a right to protest in this country and we have a right to freedom of speech. For me, I suppose it's more of a question of taste and decency and doing it on this specific date. So why do it on October the 7th?
14: If I may, the first thing to say is to reiterate the point that you've just made, which is that our civil rights are very clear. And what we're actually seeing is a profound erosion of civil rights in the UK at the moment. So we need to be very careful about how we approach this conversation. So I'm glad you've started there. The second question is, indeed, it's around, I guess, political sensibility, perhaps. What I would argue here is that this is not, perhaps to put it clumsily, a zero-sum game. I don't perceive, from my position, that we have to either choose between protecting space so that people can mourn and that people can commemorate a day that is painful for many, while at the same time allowing space for protest. I think the confusion here is around the language of intimidation. And again, the law is very clear around the types of protest that are permissible, regardless of the day of the year, regardless of what is commemorated or what
4: but
14: happened
4: why
14: on that
4: day. Though, mate? Because the thing is, it's not like we've got a shortage of pro-Palestine protest. Yeah, they're happening right across the country. They happen all the time. So this feels like a deliberate thing to do it on the day that at least 1,200 people were massacred, etc. Like, why do it? I think it's at the minimum, it's not very good for PR because it just looks awful.
14: Look, again, I think that, well, firstly, there are two points I want to make here. The other 360

0: 26, maybe 27 across the south. It's really quite warm for the time of year. A cool night then on Friday night. Could be quite a cloudy start in the southeast. May take a while for that cloud to clear. A few scattered showers coming into the west. More persistent rain in the northwest later on. But actually, most places at this stage look like having a largely dry and bright day on Saturday with some decent spells of sunshine.
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8: Welcome back. Let me get you the first look at tomorrow's newspaper front pages. The Eye paper, NHS corridor care killing 550 people every single week, apparently overcrowded A&Es, etc. The Metro, now pay through the nose, facial recognition at the tills. Britain's first facial recognition. You can pay for a coffee with your face. The Telegraph. Now, this story is absolutely bonkers, OK? So, Fines, Sir Ranulph Fiennes, was kept in a care home illegally, apparently. The explorer was deprived of his liberty when his wife put him in a Welsh care facility under a false name. The family and friends had no idea of his current whereabouts after he was relocated. This is... We'll return to that. Then we go to the Express, desperate to reach Britain. They've gone... So they're carrying this story that we've covered here, yeah, which is man leaves a child to rescuers and clambers abroad. I like the Daily Express. I don't think I would have gone for the headline desperate to reach Britain. I'd have gone for child abuser, actually. There, that bloke needs to be prosecuted. Complete monster. But anyway, right, okay. Can we just focus on this story? It's not political. It's the Telegraph. This story is absolutely just weird. So Sir Ranulph Fiennes was unlawfully deprived of his liberty when his wife put him in a care home, a watchdog has concluded. He's the retired explorer, one of the most famous explorers ever. And the Telegraph has learnt that he's been placed in a succession of care homes under a false name by his wife, who put strict conditions on how he was to be looked after. Friends became concerned for his welfare, saying that apparently his wife is refusing to let them visit him or tell them where he is. I mean, this is just absolutely...
13: She's got lasting power of attorney, and there are lots of examples now where that can be abused. So lasting power of attorney gives you financial and health control over someone once they've lost mental capacity.
14: Yeah, but surely the organisations involved should be, like, who are you, where you come from? They have some kind of...
15: Well, it looks like the owner, in the detail of the story, it says the owner, the care home owner, also wrote to the Office of the Public Guardian, which is the people who monitor the lasting powers of attorney, to raise concerns, it says, the Telegraph says, about unorthodox medical treatments and about the validity of a do-not-resuscitate document. Mm. So it's very, very strange.
14: Yeah. I hope this is followed up, because it...
13: Because it's something that can happen to
14: many people. Yeah, because elderly people are very vulnerable. And if somebody doesn't look out for them, very strange. If we treated children in the way we treated elderly people, people would go to jail much more regularly. We let them get away with it, elderly people.
15: Yeah.
14: They really need to get to the bottom of this.
13: Yeah.
15: Yeah. A care inspector concluded at the start of the year that Sir Ranulph was being deprived of his liberty unlawfully, according to the Telegraph story.
13: It's shocking.
8: Sorry, do we actually know where he is now, though?
15: It's in Wales, but they've not named it. They've redacted the name.
14: Yeah, that makes sense.
13: It's like an Agatha Christie story, isn't it?
14: Yeah.
13: Really? I mean,
15: can't
13: I don't mean to make
15: this.
13: Light of it, but it is very... You're right, Sean, because the problem is we've got an age...
15: Oh, he's been moved to Cheshire.
14: Yeah.
13: haven't we?
15: Absolutely, very much so.
13: And I know, because my father died with vascular dementia, so I kind of know what's involved. It's very serious that we protect old people.
14: I used to run a 50-plus day centre.

0: was the chair of the trustees. And I coming from a youth work background, seeing how we treated elderly people, I was stunned, because I thought if you did any of these things to young people, the police, social services would be involved straight away. Mm. And the value of the centre is called a Pepper Pot Centre. We advocate for people really strongly. And that was a real experience for me. And something like this, somebody needs to carry the can in order to deter people from doing it again.
1: Yeah, it's one of the weirdest stories that I can think of recent times, to be honest.
2: Apparently his wife insisted that he wear gloves, a hat, and etc., and sunglasses when a private carer took him on walks twice a day in case anybody recognised him, claiming he was an ex-SAS operative who extremists might target. Very, very
3: it's
2: odd.
3: It's come to light because he is famous. If you think this isn't the only story like this, that's the real problem.
0: Yes, problem.
1: Well, look, it's important for me to say that, you know, this is on the Telegraph's front page. The Telegraph's reporting. His wife may well deny this categorically, so we've got to say all of that. But, yeah, it's an extraordinary front page. So we are also going to be talking in a second about Ed Miliband, because he's had quite the busy time of it, hasn't he? He's been...
2: Down with the kids.
1: Hey?
2: Down with the kids.
1: He's down with the kids. He's also down with Iran at the minute as well, and giving more aid to Gaza. So, £88 million of our money has gone to Gaza again now. And he's been pressing the flesh with the Iranian foreign minister as well. So we'll talk about that. Just quickly, would you guys, on the front of the metro, would you guys be comfortable with this, using facial recognition at the tills?
3: No.
1: Why not?
0: Because you're going to have to link your details to that facial recognition. Someone comes with a picture of you, someone 3D scanned your face. Company has the right to cha-ching your credit card just from... No. That's the beginning of the end.
1: It's the beginning of the end.
2: Strong view,
1: Welcome
2: Sean.
1: Welcome to the beginning of the end, everybody. On that note, we'll talk about Ed Miliband when we come back.
4: We thought self-check.
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6: The Victoria and Commercial, a legendary Leeds pub in the heart of the city. The Grade 2 listed boozer boasts some of the best beers in Britain. To celebrate this, it's up for a top award.
7: That's just basically celebrating the beer that we serve, the beer selection that we have. 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
6: The Great British Pub Awards shine a spotlight on the sector, a cause more important than ever during this tough time for hospitality.
7: It's a struggling industry, and it's sad because tying into that sense of community, historically, pubs have always been that place, a third space where people from all over would come to connect with those around them. And I think it's one of those things where if you don't use it, you lose it.
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8: Imagine waving your 18-year-old brother off to his first music festival, only for him to become seriously ill and die days later. Well, that's exactly what happened to Nicole Zografou's brother, George.
9: Well, he was in an induced coma for 5 days whilst we had no idea what was going on. They eventually did a brain scan to say he was catastrophically brain dead, it's a medical term, and they didn't know why, and it was after a few days of testing that they started to grow the bacteria that showed he had meningitis and he had type B, and then we had to switch his machine off 5 days later.
8: So it was only afterwards that they realised what he had passed away with, what he was ill with.
9: Yeah, he didn't present with like all the classic signs, but he still presented with sepsis of some sort, and that's why I do this.
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21: OK, welcome back. Let me get you the copy of tomorrow's Daily Mail front page. They go for Labour's army of migrants. They've done the numbers on this and they have essentially figured out that more illegal immigrants have come across the English Channel under Labour, about 81,500, I think it is, than we have in our armed forces. 83,279 small boat migrants since Labour came to power at the last election, and that is more than we have in our army. So, bearing in mind that most of these are virile young chaps of fighting age, Josh, it's not a particularly great thing.
22: Not really, no, and obviously that's who we know about as well. We don't know. I mean, I like the when they were going yesterday, oh, no, two boats have come out. Like, we didn't know that there were two boats. Well, you haven't known how many. I've got a friend who lives in Dover, and she says that they see it all the time. Just boats are just coming over all the time that we don't know about. Yeah. So the idea that this is it, 83,000, I'm sure it's way more than that.
21: But just stick with you for a second, because I know you're obviously a prominent member of the Jewish community, and we hear a lot about Iranian terrorist sleeper cells. We've seen countless attacks and foiled attacks as well, and all of this. And I mean, this is just nuts to think that we've got people from parts of the world that hate Jews.
22: Yeah.
21: Right? And, we've got potentially, not that they all will, but tens of thousands of them who we've let in and outnumber our actual army. And you think, well, whose side are they going to be on if there is a war, this war we keep hearing about? Whose side are they going to be on?
22: Yeah, it's terrifying. It's people coming over from countries that do not have the same value system that we do in the UK. It doesn't have... And we see that the IRGC, we see that they will employ people who are adjacent to that. You know, two people were arrested in Manchester. We don't know what... We know that there's an Islamic connection, but we don't know if

0: that they've got at the bottom of it here. Downing Street aides push Burnham to call an early election. Matthew, I'll come to you on this. The polling today was quite interesting. So Labour would win the most seats, followed by the Tories, followed by Reform, I think.
1: Yeah. There's one with... There's two and one each way round in terms of Reform and the Tories.
0: So, I think I'm right in saying it would be hung Parliament.
1: It would be hung Parliament, yeah.
0: But there is enough for a left-wing coalition.
1: Yeah. There's, well, actually, in most of the scenarios, there's enough for just a Lib-Lab coalition, so you wouldn't have to have the SNP.
0: Right.
1: Or Plaid.
0: So do we think that Burnham is going to push ahead here now for an early election?
1: I wouldn't get too carried away and book the election special venue just yet, but I think it depends on what happens in Liverpool. I'm heading up to the conference tomorrow. I think if they... I've just seen an email that's gone to all party members saying hope is back or something similar as the headline. That's what they're hoping for. Then there's two things. They will be hoping that they have a second Burnham bounce after conference. Sometimes parties do get a bounce out of a party conference, especially if it's a high profile and a novel one, which obviously is his first one. It is. So if he can carry on with those vibes, it's all about getting the progressive voters, people back from the Greens, basically. So if he can carry on with those, I'm Labour, really, come back home vibes. And then to play into that, then there's the event coming up, a by-election coming up. We won't go into details of, but we will say it's coming up, and therefore the outcome of that will then influence.
0: Yeah, on clawing voters generally right across the country here.
1: Absolutely.
0: From the Greens, £88 million for Gaza today, Ed Miliband's announced. He's just gone and shaken hands with the Iranian foreign minister.
2: Shameful. Shameful. 30 to 50,000 people murdered. Mm. In January, and by the Iranian, and to shake hands with the representative of the regime, I would say is one of the most despicable.
0: But that's a voter base, isn't it, mate? That's the voter we've seen. The pro Ayatollah march
2: makes it doubly despicable to do it for that reason, for such a cynical reason. I think it's truly, truly shameful to this country. It's disgusting.
1: Yeah, I mean, I was just seeing if Marco Rubio had ever shaken his hands. I mean, it's diplomacy. You have to shake some hands with some pretty unpleasant people as the foreign secretary. And I don't think the government is...
0: You can't take pictures of it, though,
1: I don't think he was taking selfies on this occasion.
0: He's shaking hands with him on camera. You go and meet him behind the scenes, can't you?
1: Yeah, I mean, maybe that's an argument, but I don't think that shaking hands with the Iranian foreign minister would particularly influence voter base. The Muslim vote has been pretty much lost to the Labour Party. Anyway, and it seems that even in all these scenarios, there still would be so-called Gaza independents elected. So I think that one is driven by diplomacy. The government is steadfast against the Iranian regime.
3: I understand what you're saying about diplomacy, but Josh is correct, really. When you think about the last the insurrection that happened at the beginning of this year, there's an estimated 30,000-40,000.
1: Yeah, absolutely horrific.
3: Died, and it was. Really horrific. I mean, the stories that you couldn't even publish or put to air were terrible. And that followed hard on the heels of the killing of Mahsa Amini, the woman whose headscarf was dragged off and then, you know, she died in custody with the IRGC. And you think, well, actually, just don't shake his hand.
0: Well,
3: that has to be horrible to him, but don't shake his
2: hand. And it doesn't need to be public.
0: Yeah.
2: If it's about diplomacy behind the door.
1: I mean, maybe it was a mistake to do it in public. Well, I mean, it's certainly not an image you want beaming around the world.
0: To put up the Labour side of this, British Foreign Secretary Ed Miliband apparently told Iran's Foreign Minister Abbas Araghchi in a meeting that the UK will not tolerate intimidation, threats or hostile activity on UK soil from groups linked to his country. So that's the line.
1: And the government is now talking about the IRGC being prescribed, which obviously hasn't been done by any government before of any complexion.
0: Mm. So, sorry, just to drag us back to where we started, do we think we're going to get an early election? I know Matthew's given his view, but...
3: I still think May is a strong possibility.
1: It's certainly out there. It's getting warmer. Boiling.
3: And I think that although Burnham might get a bounce after the conference, I think that bounce will flatten out after the budget.
1: Which means that I wouldn't bet the house on it, exactly, because there's troubles to come before May. There's a lot of hurdles to get through.
2: I think the thing is, the longer they leave it, it's a good and a bad thing in terms of... The good thing is, the more people see of the Greens, see of Zach Polanski, realise how mental they are, they implode with this unholy alliance of Islamists and sort of nut job LGBTQIA+ that just do not go well together. There will be a natural drift back to Labour the longer that goes on. At the same time, the more time there is, the more that people see of Burnham. I believe him being not great.

0: then the more people will be desperate to get rid of a Labour government. So it does make sense to do it as soon as possible because it's only going to get worse.
1: We'll wait and see. But, I mean, I think, look, pints at the football, you know, cheaper bus fares and all that stuff.
2: And there's a very election-friendly story on the Top of the Times about targeted energy bill help to head off winter fuel crisis. That's the sort of... And you've got to pay the bill for that. So you might that, to me, is evidence that they may be trying to keep your options open.
1: But my fear is, in my view, this country needs open-heart surgery. Having a carling while you're watching football at the terraces is not it.
3: Top of the priorities.
1: No, and that's my concern as to, are we going to find out that actually a lot of the British public can be bought off with this stuff, and it would be a real shame, I think, that because it's I'd hope that many people in British public are capable of looking beyond those things. But anyway, the Holborn and St Pancras by-election will take place on the 8th of October following the resignation of Keir Starmer. The announced candidates are Sagal Abdiwali, Labour Party, Zach Polanski, Green Party, Peter Newman, Reform UK, Patrick Stillman, Liberal Democrats, Ewan Cameron, the Conservative Party, Tyler Johnson, Restore Britain, Barmy Brunch, the official monster-raising loony party, Tom Darwood, the independent, Claire Fisher, Climate Party, George Galloway, Workers' Party, Bryony and Lonbay Kapoor, rejoin the EU, and we have Ketan Kumar Pipalaya, who is the UK voice... Safer and Stronger UK. Oh, there's more. Jonathan Silberman, Communist League, Helen Spibivan, Christian People's Alliance, and Ben Walker from UKIP. Right, coming up, well, Benjamin Netanyahu has just issued some very strong warnings at the UN today. Some startling clips. I'll get them to you in a sec.
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4: 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And no worries about our travel insurance.
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7: Across many parts of the Mediterranean, it's actually looking largely fine tomorrow, but there is heavy thundery rain affecting southern Italy. For Madeira, the Canary Islands, some showery rain pushing in, more likely to be over the weekend that reaches here. Largely fine for Spain and Portugal, much of France as well, and large chunks of Italy. But as I said, across southern areas, some heavy, perhaps thundery rain, which is likely to push into parts of Greece as we head into the weekend. I'll see you soon. Bye-bye.
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9: Oh, I'm absolutely made up, mate. I knew this was coming. I knew it. A couple of weeks ago, I thought, do you know what? Documentary coming out. Little bit of teasers on your Twitter. You know what I mean? The little bit in the film about, you know, life, feeling good. You know, you can make a mess one day and tidy it up tomorrow. That's right. Music makes people feel good. For me, in my life, there's only four M's that matter. And that's me mother, me missus, music, and me mates. That's it. That's all I want from life. But these have been with me for a long, long time, since I had a tough time at school. You know what I mean? I discovered them.
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10: All I know is that from the time of covering the War of the Waleses, the death of Princess Diana, and actually being in Westminster Abbey, and my seat was facing the royal family. 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
11: Do you think it's fair that all these acts

0: are just cancelling.
1: I think it's brilliant. I think it's brilliant that people would make a choice like that to say, if you aren't willing to accept the bare minimum of someone talking about Palestine, then I don't want to be part of your show.
2: Is it a bit sort of less than ideal, though? Because ideally, Chris, I suppose you'd want people to really look into the issue, to come to an understanding of the intricacies of the conflict. And ultimately, that doesn't seem to be what's going on here in the world of art and culture. What seems to be going on is you sort of have to pass a test act, as you might have done to hold a position in the British state a couple of hundred years ago.
1: I don't think when everyone was speaking out against apartheid South Africa in the 1980s and 90s that they had intricate understanding of the mechanisms of apartheid or even the full experience of people there.
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4: Welcome back. Final paper of the show. The Metro now pay through the nose, facial recognition at the tills. You're going to be able to pay for stuff with your face, Josh.
5: Yes, finally. This is all I wanted. But I don't know if it's going to work for people, because I change my look all the time.
4: You do.
5: So I don't know if it's actually going to work. But I mean, what if you're going to sort of be able to like take people along with you and sort of, will they mug people by sort of holding their heads up to the screen?
4: Pay for my coffee.
5: Yeah. Right now.
4: I don't, is there something a bit sinister here? Customers could pay with smile at terminal than look into a screen.
6: Oh, yeah, I don't do face on my, you know.
4: Do you not?
6: I just do the thumbprint, yeah.
4: Do you? Interesting.
6: No, it's too much.
4: I don't know, I just find it a bit, oh, I don't like it.
7: Because it seems a bit sort of dystopian, doesn't it? It's all a bit spooky, this kind of thing. I don't really agree with it, because I think that's so open to abuse, that system.
6: I don't even pay with my phone, I still use cards.
4: Good for you.
7: Yeah, I do.
4: Well, you want to step away from cash, aren't you, though?
6: I know.
4: All right, guys, look, thank you very, very much, everyone. Really, really good show. Should we do the paper roundup then? So, the Metro we've just done, but... No, we're going to go straight stateside to the Late Show live, and it's hosted by the wonderful, the one and only Bev Turner.
8: Thank you, Patrick. That's right. It is a huge political day here in Washington, D.C. I'm going to struggle over that all night, aren't I? Xi Jinping is in town, and he's going to be speaking tonight, making remarks. They've got a glorious state banquet done with style. We're going to be dropping into that this evening within the first hour, so do not miss it. And, of course, a lot of politics from home as well. See you in a bit. Xi Jinping.
9: Today, clouds overhead, total zen within. 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
10: It is time for your latest weather update from the Met Office here on GB News. A very good evening to you. Overnight, we are going to see some fog patches thickening up, particularly over southwest England. It's in the southeast where we'll see the highest temperatures tomorrow. Further north, the weather a bit more mixed thanks to low pressure and this weather front already providing some heavy bursts of rain through Northern Ireland and western Scotland. It's going to slip its way slowly southwards, so we'll see things turning damp through the central belt of Scotland, then into southern Scotland. Most of England and Wales having a dry night. Lighter winds here will allow some mist and fog and low cloud, particularly in southwest England. The wind's quite lively as that rain band pushes in across Scotland and Northern Ireland. Not as cold as last night, although temperatures still in eastern parts of England may dip down to single figures. So a fresh start here, but we should see some sunshine. We should see some sunshine pretty smartly over eastern Scotland. May start a bit grey, but that rain band is going to be clearing through, as it will be from the central belt too, but perhaps a cloudy start here. Showers coming in across the Highlands and the Western Isles. The odd one for Northern Ireland, but again, most of the overnight rain should have cleared for the morning rush hour. At the same time, that rain is going to be edging into northern parts of England and North Wales. So a little bit of rain here, but most of England and Wales start dry. Some foggy conditions in the southwest may take a couple of hours to clear away, but it should brighten up here. Sunny spells over East Anglia and the southeast, but a cloudier day for Northern England and Wales with some rain and drizzle at times. More showers in the northwest, but generally brighter skies for the afternoon over southern Scotland. 15, 16 here, but 26, maybe 27 across the southeast. Really quite warm for the time of year. a cool night. Then on Friday night, could be quite a cloudy start in the southeast. May take a while for that cloud to clear. A few scattered showers coming into the west. More persistent rain in the northwest later on. But actually, most places at this stage look like having a largely dry and bright day on Saturday with some decent spells of sunshine.
9: Today, clouds overhead. Total zen within. 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
11: 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Entrance must be 18 or over. Lines close at 4 p.m. on the 23rd of October. 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

0: President Trump has been rolling out the red carpet for Xi Jinping as he hails the Chinese leader a truly great friend, but is all as it seems also tonight.
1: In 2016, President Xi and I have forged a friendship.

0: joining me in Washington this evening, I'm delighted to say Democrat strategist Mally Smith is here and Conservative columnist Stephen Kent. Evening, gentlemen. How are we?
1: Good to be here. Nice to be back.
0: Good to have you. And in London, we've got journalist and broadcaster Benjamin Butterworth and former Conservative MP and friend of the show, Louise Mensch. How are you folks? All right?
2: Pretty good.
0: Good. Great to see you. Right, moving on. Now, breaking news tonight. President Trump and President Xi will soon sit down for tonight's much-anticipated state dinner. They're both going to give speeches later in this hour, so stay here. Now, this, of course, follows a day of handshakes, military pageantry and high-stakes talks in which President Trump hailed their truly great friendship.
3: From the time of my first election in 2016, President Xi and I have forged a friendship, a truly great friendship, actually, built on mutual respect and the vital interests of our people. We have spent time together all over the world, from Germany to Argentina, Japan to South Korea, and Beijing to Palm Beach, Florida. But remarkably, this is our first time meeting together here at the White House. And as President Xi has already seen, a lot has changed since he was last here. Working together, President Xi and I have made tremendous strides on the issues facing our two countries. During this visit, we will also discuss pressing issues concerning security, technology, and superintelligence, SI. The decisions we make in these areas today can promote peace and prosperity for decades and decades to come.
0: But behind the smiles, the two superpowers remain reportedly locked in battles over trade, Taiwan, super intelligence, which was, of course, formerly artificial intelligence before Trump renamed it, and the war with Iran. President Xi also announced an exchange program for 100,000 young Americans and even promised two pandas as envoys of friendship. With me now is Washington editor at The Times, Katie Balls. Katie, we're used to these glamorous, stunning days of phenomenal formation like we've seen today in Washington, D.C., but it doesn't really get any grander than this, does it, unless it was maybe King Charles. What did you make of today? How would you describe the atmosphere between these two men?
4: Yeah, I think it's certainly a visit that is competing, at least, with the King's visit. Traffic around D.C. completely jammed because of security, and the White House throwing out all the stops, really. I think also the very fact that we had yesterday the president going to the airport to meet the Chinese leader is significant. That hasn't happened for a very long time. He normally waits for them to come to him. And then lots of pageantry. And I guess the question,

0: Is this more ceremonial? We know that Donald Trump likes to have these, grand dinners and so forth. Or are there also some significant deals being done in the background? Because of course they tried to get some of this out of the way before the visit began. You had Scott Bessent in New York negotiating that deal with China, which has lifted some of the tariffs, which means things have got off to a good start. But there's also trepidation amongst some Republican circles because they don't actually want too close ties with China. They still see China as an adversary, even if Donald Trump is on a charm offensive.
1: The American people, Katie. We know that he's going to have a tough time at the midterms in November. And when I look at a spectacle like this that we're seeing on our camera now, on our screen now, do the American people care about a day like today?
0: I don't think this is what you would call a vote winner. I don't think the White House has sat and thought, how we're going to really G people up ahead of the midterms is by having a banquet they're not invited to. Particularly when you look at the price of gas and so forth. So I think this is obviously for other reasons they're throwing it, which is, geopolitics and also what Donald Trump wants to do. He's been talking about having President Xi visit Washington since before the inauguration. I think it's a sign of respect he's wanted it. So I don't think this is linked to the midterms. Could it backfire for Donald Trump? I do think it's interesting that, for example, Laura Loomer, a big figure in the MAGA world, a bit of a Trump whisperer, has been quite critical of the fact they have literally rolled out the red carpet and said the optics aren't very good. And at a time when Americans are really struggling with cost of living, there's always a chance that this does wind up people the wrong way.
1: Absolutely. It kind of plays into the idea that President Trump is more concerned about other countries maybe than his own. But of course, China is significant in terms of the war with Iran, because Iran exports about 80 or 90% of its oil to China. Let me ask you this question about two people. First of all, what will Putin be thinking when he sees these pictures today? And what will the Islamic Republic regime also be thinking?
0: So
1: The
0: I think
1: Iranian,
0: it's
1: sorry.
0: potentially so I think it's potentially challenging to both Putin and the Iranian regime. Ultimately, when we see, Xi meeting with Putin, when you start to see these other formations, these alliances, that normally is bad for the West, bad for America. So if America is in the conversation, in the game, that can be a good thing. Of course, the question is Trump getting what he wants from this, and is China willing to give it? But certainly, I think the hope amongst those in Trump world and in the administration is that dialogue is going to open up opportunities. And if China can take a role in terms of trying to shepherd Iran towards a resolution, and we've already had, some talk today from the Iranian regime that they could be interested in trying to get a deal before the midterms. Of course, we have been there before, and that's positive. So I think that, things that isolate Russia or Iran on the world stage are probably in America's interest.
1: Okay, Katie, thank you so much. Katie Balls there from The Times here in Washington, D.C. We've just seen President Trump and Melania Xi and his wife, Peng Lian, walking through the doors there, all looking extremely smart and glamorous, as you might expect on such an occasion. But, Stephen, what do you think the atmosphere between these two men is truly like, and why?
2: Truly, that's an interesting question. We are talking about geopolitical rivals who say plenty of competitive, pointed things about one another when they are not in each other's presence. But the thing about Donald Trump is that he really loves playing the role of host. He is actually a hospitality guy. This is something that his opponents have just never been able to understand about the president. He loves to butter up people, even the ones who he then will say are enemies of the United States and competitors for us being the world leaders. So that is something that you just can't get around. Xi, he's always just very coy in all. all of these meetings. He is a very reserved individual, whereas Donald Trump is always, I think, letting a little bit too much hang out, whether it's his big smiles, over-the-top facial expressions, trying to impress Xi, trying to get a smile out of the Chinese president, and it just kind of never happens.
1: And Xi talks about this Thucydides trap, doesn't he, Mally? Are you familiar? Can you explain to our audience what that means?
3: Yeah, essentially it's this idea that when you have a rising power that potentially could overtake the dominant power, that it usually results in war, and a war between China and the U.S., which would be two nuclear powers, would be incredibly dangerous. So obviously we do not want that. And I think Stephen touched on it a little bit. President Trump doesn't really moderate in that either someone or something is the best of all time or it's the worst of all time, right? Those are his two frames. If he likes you, he'll say, Bev Turner, she's the best journalist I've ever seen. And if he is mad at you, he's going to say, Bev Turner is the worst, right? Like, there's no
1: middle ground. Probably only a matter of time, Mally.
2: I actually don't think this is quite true. Something that the president does is he is constantly trying to will the good of others. And he will say this about certain enemies, and it's never clear why he picks certain people like Zohran Mamdani to butter them up, say the nicest things about them. I just want New York to succeed, so therefore I want this guy to succeed while I also call him a communist and a Democrat socialist. He does both of those things because he wants to bring people into the fold, but I think he sees again and again there are certain world leaders who you can't just backslap them into being your friends.
1: Yeah.
3: Bev, though, can I say one thing? It is funny. You mentioned the potential political ramifications. I don't think this is going to change the midterms either way, but I did see a GOP strategist say, which I thought was pretty funny, President Trump has been attacking socialists and communists, and in 1 week he gave a hug to a socialist Mamdani and welcomed in the communists, so probably didn't help that message.
1: Well, look, that is the world we're living in, isn't it, right now? I think this Thucydides trap is really fascinating, because it's President Xi who's talked about that, and it's an ancient Greek concept, isn't it? Wasn't it the Spartans? Sparta being the equivalent of America, so the established superpower, as Mally explained, and Athens being the upstart, effectively, that had the power to usurp the Spartans. And President Xi talks about this, and in order to buy into that metaphor, and him saying, we must make sure that conflict does not become a self-fulfilling prophecy of this relational dynamic. That's what he's saying. But if you're to buy into the Thucydides trap, it means that you have to accept that China is a rising power with the potential to usurp the global leader, which is America. It's a story that really talks to the fact that this guy does believe he has the power to be dominant, doesn't it?
3: Yeah.
1: You know?
3: Well, I was going to say, yes, and it's interesting, too, because President Trump created an atmosphere where the United States got much tougher on China, and a lot of those policy stances really changed the equilibrium, where Democrats adopted a stronger tone, and a lot of the tariffs President Trump put on China in his first term, the Biden administration continued. So
1: yeah,
3: it set a new normal. The thing I would, though, suggest to the Trump administration is two things. First, there's a lot of talk that they might use funding for Taiwan, military funding, as a bargaining chip. I don't think we should do that. I think we should fund Taiwan, because I don't think we should let China off the hook like that. And then the second thing I think we need to be wary about is China did this in Trump's first term, is they promised that they're going to buy a huge amount of soybeans. They make these big purchase promises, and then they don't follow through. So in the first term, he said he was going to buy a lot of soybeans, helping U.S. farmers. They bought like 40% of what they said they would. So I would caution the Trump administration to be wary of these big promises, that they can just wait us out until the end of the term.
2: He keeps talking about the Thucydides trap, and he mentioned this back in a speech that he gave in Seattle almost 10 years ago. And one of the key lessons about that particular story is miscommunication and assumption of bad faith between two powers. It's not just that a rising smaller power is naturally going to spill over into war. It's that both powers don't understand what the other is going to do. And then it becomes a self-fulfilling prophecy of heading towards war and conflict. And so we've already taken off the table the idea of having an AI red emergency phone where world leaders can immediately call one another and tamp down on things when they get too hot. So these these are real things that both of these leaders are considering, and we have to do our part to be clear about policy. Taiwan is an area where the United States is being strategically ambiguous, and I'm not sure that that is in the best interests of peace between us and China. We need to be crystal clear about what our position is.
3: Look at this bipartisan agreement.
1: Yeah. Well, when Trump was there in May, that was when he agreed, didn't he? When he was in China, was it when he was in China that he agreed to delay the

0: conduct endangering ships as well.
1: Fascinating. In other news tonight, James Copenhaver, who was wounded during the 2024 assassination attempt on President Trump at a campaign rally in Butler, Pennsylvania, has died. Copenhaver was among the spectators, shot when gunman Thomas Matthew Crooks opened fire from a nearby rooftop. And finally, a Tennessee judge has granted a temporary restraining order against Dolly Parton's nephew after her long-term manager alleged threats and demands for payment. The order called the communications concerning and specifically pointed to an alleged threat to use force. Still to come this evening on The Late Show Live, it is the state visit that has got the world talking and watching. President Trump and President Xi will take to the world stage in a very glamorous banqueting room any minute now, so stay tuned for that. First though, tonight, Britain waves through a record number of Channel migrants, yet somehow finds the power to ban an American commentator. Joey Manarino joins me next. This is The Late Show Live, only on GB News.
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18: I've been in Westminster for a long time, but I know that though power may be here, its effect on people's lives is across the whole of the country. 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Vox Populi, Vox Dei.
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22: I'm the Foreign Secretary of Great Britain.
23: Okay, I haven't. Please forgive me. I don't know what that
22: is. I'm like Marco Rubio. Of
23: okay, that's what you know.
1: I can't even watch that clip. Honestly, you don't want to miss this. This is Ed Miliband, of course, part of the government that's talking about the fact that they have to be really careful about what's real online and so that you at home don't get fooled because you're all too stupid to know what's real and what's fake. Doing a set-up interview, which he's passing off as being impromptu and it's clearly rehearsed. Anyway, Ed Miliband, we're going to be talking about that in just a little while. But first of all, a record 781 migrants crossed the English Channel in small boats yesterday, making it the busiest busiest day for crossings so far this year. 10 boats made the journey, carrying an average of around 78 people each. Now, two migrant boats reached Britain undetected this week, prompting Home Secretary Shabana Mahmood to order an urgent review of border security. With me now is political activist Joey Manarino. Joey, a very good evening. Thank you for joining us. What do you make of it when you hear that Shabana Mahmood says we have to have an urgent review of border security because two boats got in undetected? I wanted to say, do you think, really, we need an urgent review? Yeah. What's your opinion on it? Tell us why.
0: It's quite incredible. I mean, she did an urgent review when I wanted to come over and give a speech in May when she banned me from the country. So I think she really was able to do reviews back then. Now she's worried about reviewing things. The boats have been coming for years under this Labour government. This is nothing new. It's all talk. I mean, we're really just tired of hearing these words. It's garbage at this point. They are allowing this because they want to allow it. 781 migrants in one day is a choice. It's not an accident.
1: And why would they be choosing it, Joey? Speculate with me. We have no evidence. We can only pull ideas from the air as to why this might suit them. What might they be?
0: Well, I mean, if you saw what happened in Spain recently, I mean, they gave a bunch of residencies out to people over time that were there in the country illegally. So people come over, they get residency, eventually they get citizenships, and eventually they go and vote for the party that did that for them. With Labour essentially doing pretty badly with the British people, I guess they're thinking maybe they'd do better with a new group of people that are arriving on these boats. It's really all I can think of, because there's no benefit that this brings to the British people in any way, shape, or form.
1: And Joey, what happened to you when you tried to come to the UK?
0: Yeah, well, I had an ETA visa. I actually had been to the UK about five times in 1 year, and for various speeches, political events, and things like that. One day I get an email right before an event called Unite the Kingdom, where I was supposed to speak, and I was told that I would be not beneficial to the public good, and therefore my travel to the UK would be banned. It was myself, another political activist, Adayuk from Spain, and a few members of the European Parliament, which I was surprised that did that create even more of a diplomatic scandal in reality, since we're now banning parliamentary members from the United Kingdom, a democracy. That's what happened. And then later on, I got a letter in July when I had requested a visa telling me all the reasons I was banned. And they went and told me all these tweets that I had put out that were too controversial. So they have plenty of time and plenty of resources, the Home Office. Instead of stopping boats, they're reading my Twitter feed, though.
1: That is really quite chilling, isn't it?
0: It's sad.
1: And they would say, I'm trying to defend the Labour government here. They would say, Joey Manarino, that you're one of those people that would come here and you would whip up the British public into a frenzy, or go there. I'm here in DC, but go to the UK, whip people up into a frenzy, potentially cause unrest on our streets. You might even trigger some sort of civil war. How likely would that have been?
0: It would have been 0% likely, because I had been there back and forth for the past 10 years. I studied in the UK. I mean, I spent plenty of time there. Every time I ever came to speak, it was peaceful, it was beautiful. The people were wonderful. No violence ever occurred at anything I was ever at. Never saw anything like that. Can't say the same for all the situations from these people coming over in boats, living in hotels on the taxpayer dime, all of these terrible situations that are going on. Can't really say the same. So I think that they have their priorities very highly messed up when they're more worried about online rhetoric instead of real world people coming over.
1: I can see that you're in Rome now, but
0: yes.
1: I presume you're American. I'm guessing from the accent, your citizenship is American. Did you have any interaction with any members of the government here in America about being banned from going to the UK? Have you had any reaction from anybody in the US as to how they feel about you being banned?
0: I talked to a few members of Congress just that are personal friends, and honestly, none of them were even surprised. They don't even go over there anymore because they were worried about similar things happening to them, honestly. So people are worried about it. You would never have imagined it would happen to an American, because of the special relationship, because of our values of free speech that we at one point shared. But no, that's not how it goes anymore. Now, even Americans, members of the European Parliament, who knows where it ends? This is my concern. You once you go down this road, where does it particularly end? We never know.
1: Yeah. Well, you should have tried coming across on a dinghy, Joey. You'd have been all right. Political activist,
0: I'd be right
1: Joey
0: in there and I'd
1: Manarino.
0: Be in a beautiful hotel.
1: You probably would. Thank you so much.

0: conservatives were pointing out the other day, and GB News has been covering, that you've had as many migrants enter since 2024 that you have people in your military.
1: More than now. Okay. I think we've just tipped over the figure.
0: I've said it a million times. You've been invaded. You are outnumbered. And I wish you the best.
1: Benjamin, have we been invaded and are we outnumbered? And do we need somebody wishing us good luck with that?
2: We certainly don't need that guy. I mean, like your viewers, I had never heard of him. And when I looked him up, I was really horrified. This guy said that there are no rape victims. He said that there is no such thing as rape, and he would never believe a person who says they've been raped, regardless of a court. He also said that anybody who questions their gender should be rounded up, detained, and studied for the interests of science. This guy is disgusting, and I think, you know, you're a great journalist, Bev, but maybe a question about those attitudes that may well have made him not conducive to the public good would have been useful.
1: I would defend his right to say awful things. I defend your right to say awful things. It is just words. And who are we as British people to tell a free American that he can't come to our country, even if he's going to say things which we find utterly objectionable? Louise, your thoughts on that?
3: Well, look, I'm a dual citizen, but I think you can't on the one hand say, hey, Britain, get a grip and control your own borders, and then say we shouldn't have the right to control our borders. He was judged not conducive to the public good. And I think it was maybe more about him being at the specific Unite the Kingdom rally, which was organised by Tommy Robinson, real name Stephen Yaxley Lennon, who had just come back. We saw him post on Twitter, X as it now is, his shots from himself in Moscow. So I think the government probably rightly thought it was a foreign influence operation and said, not today, sunshine. I've got to tell you, I don't have a problem with it.
1: Oh, but there's... go on. What, do you have a problem with it?
0: I think Joey's views are terrible. I actually joked with Stephen while this interview was going on. I was like, oh, this is a guy I see on Twitter a lot, and I find his Twitter annoying. But with that being said, I am not a big fan of how the UK approaches free speech. Mm-hmm. I don't like it how they censor your citizens, which I find even more problematic than them not letting foreigners come in who have problematic views. But even on that end, I'm not a big fan of banning tourist visas because you don't like someone's political views. I'm much more on the side of you should combat speech with speech. So if you don't like his views, try to win the argument. But I'm not necessarily crying tears. I don't love this guy's political views.
1: No, go on.
0: It gets dicey. I mean, I know you'll host different, you know, incendiary speakers and controversial people, you know, at the Oxford Union and have these sort of formal debates. Mm. You know, I think Michael Knowles is perfectly within the Overton window of discourse, but he was recently in the UK, spoke at Oxford. I believe Hassan Piker was prohibited from going, which, again, I just think that you should have these people in to do discourse and do debate, because it's impossible to be consistent. But it is a little bit different when you're going in and your express purpose is to videotape things, shoot videos, and basically then create a headache for the government. I understand why there's a little bit of a distinguishment between those two things. You're doing very different activities, but I think both activities are completely fine.
4: Well, and also, Bev, too, I'd say, like, on the combating speech with speech, like, on Piker, like, my idea is, like, okay, let him into the country, and if he did, and I know Charlie Kirk did this, I can't remember if it was Cambridge or Oxford, one of them, he did a debate there, and do those type of things, beat him in his arguments instead of trying to stifle them.
1: Yeah, I mean, the Unite the Kingdom rally, I think, was... like you say, Louise, that was the reason the government was so terrified, was about the people coming together on the streets there. But there were almost no arrests and a real cross-section of society at that event. And yet the government appeared to clamp down very hard on anyone that was coming to that particular patriotic celebration. We've got to move on. A Home Office spokesperson has said, we are making progress with the number of small boat crossings down on last year, and June, July and August recording the lowest number of arrivals since 2020. But we must go further, which is why we have signed a payment by results deal with the French to put 40% more boats on the ground on French beaches. Right, still to come on The Late Show Live.
5: In 2016, President Xi and I have forged a friendship, a truly great friendship, actually built on mutual

0: vital respect and the vital interests of our people.
1: In the next few minutes, President Trump and President Xi are due to take to the stage at this elaborate state banquet in the White House. We'll bring you their speeches live, but also on the show tonight.
0: Communism will never be coming to America.
1: As President Xi just ramped up communist indoctrination amongst America's youth right under Trump's nose. We're going to go head to head on that. This is The Late Show Live, only on GB News.
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14: Westminster's full of talk, but out here, it's the real world.
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14: 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That's what politics is all about.
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1: At GB News, we love to hear from you, our loyal community. So drop us a line at gbnews.com/yoursay. There you can talk. And President Xi are sitting down for tonight's much anticipated state dinner. We're going to go over there live now to see the stunning backdrop which has been put in. It is just so glorious. If you're listening on the radio, I suggest you get to a TV and swoon at the opulence and the floral bouquets we're seeing here and the red carpet there rolled out for the occasion. Now, this is what President Trump does so well.
0: Thank you very much.
1: I mean, you know, they say that Melania designs all this. I'm not sure
0: Please
1: she
0: sit.
1: Does.
0: It is a great honor, President Xi, Madam Hung, and members of the Chinese delegation. Melania and I are delighted to welcome you once again to the White House. You are truly outstanding, amazing people. The hospitality of the Chinese people was on full display during my visit to Beijing earlier this year, and tonight, we hope to show you the same honor as you return to Washington for the first time in over a decade.
19: 非常荣幸，感谢各位，习主席、彭夫人、中国代表团的各位成员，梅拉尼亚和我很高兴再一次在白宫欢迎各位。你们确实是非常了不起的人。今天早些时候，我访问北京时。 中国人民的热情好客给我留下了深刻的印象。今晚，在你们10年来首次重返华盛顿之际，我们也希望以同样的礼遇款待各位。Long
0: ago, European explorers first discovered the American continent as they searched for a new way to reach China in the East. That quest produced the modern world, this beautiful country. And ultimately, the long relationship between the Chinese and the American people that we are celebrating very happily tonight.
19: 很久以前，欧洲探险家在寻找通往东方的中国的新航路的时候，首次发现了美洲大陆。这场探寻造就了现代世界和这个美丽的国家，并最终催生了中美两国人民之间的长久情谊。
0: East and West eventually did meet here in America when the first formal delegation of Chinese diplomats came to the United States 158 years ago. In Boston, they met American thinkers such as Ralph Waldo Emerson and Henry David Thoreau. In New York, they dined with the governor, the mayor, and titans of Wall Street. And in Washington, they came to the White House for the first ever state dinner between China and the United States.
19: 东西方此后最终在美国相会。 一百五十八年前，第一个正式的中国外交使团访问了美国，在波士顿，他们会见了爱默生、梭罗等美国思想家，在纽约，他们与州长、市长以及华尔街的巨头共进晚餐，到了华盛顿，他们来到了白宫，出席了中美之间有史以来的第一次国宴。
0: Tonight, we revive the spirit of that first encounter here on American soil as we are joined by some of the top leaders in business, culture, and government from our own time. On one side, China draws on thousands of years of history and tradition from Sun Tzu to Sun Yat-sen. For Americans, we inherit a legacy of faith from Jerusalem to Rome, the democracy of ancient Athens, the triumphs of Sparta and the freedom proclaimed in Philadelphia 250 years ago.
19: 今天晚上，我们在美国的土地上重温那次初次相遇的精神，来自商界、文化界、政界的当代顶尖领袖齐聚于此。一方面，中国承载着数千年的历史与传统，从孙子一直到孙中山。 而美国人所继承的是源自耶路撒冷和罗马的信仰传统，古雅典的民主，斯巴达的赫赫战功，以及250年前在费城宣告的自由。
0: As the leaders of our two nations, President Xi and I both understand that we represent different systems, but the ties between our people endure, and we've never gotten along better. Since the first trade ships from New York left the harbor to arrive on the banks of the Pearl River, Americans and Chinese have always exchanged goods, knowledge, customs, and ideas. This has been the foundation of commerce and mutual respect between our countries, and together we can continue to build a relationship that promotes prosperity and security for future generations.
19: 作为两国领导人，习主席和我都明白，我们代表不同的制度，但两国人民之间的纽带历久弥坚。我们的关系比起过去要更加的好。自从第一批商船驶离纽约港，抵达珠江之滨以来，美中两国人民一直在交易商品，相互传递知识、习俗和思想。 这是两国商业往来和相互尊重的基础。我们应携手继续培养这一关系，为子孙后代带来繁荣与安全。
0: And if I could go off script just for a second, I just want to say, I had to do it. I had to do it.
19: 我现在要脱稿讲几句，必须得脱稿讲几句。
0: But as a special treat in honor of President Xi and Madam Peng, I'd like to invite everyone in the room to visit through that beautiful curtain in the back. The door, it's all lit up and looks beautiful. It's 1 year away from completion, the new ballroom that you've heard about. And you will see something that I think you will really love. Presidents have been trying to get this built for 150 years. And I can tell you that tonight, if we had it, we would have had way more than 1,000 people with standing room only. And this room has about 145. That's about it. So they've been looking for this for over 150 years, all presidents, and they will shortly have it. So in honor of you, you'll be the first people to step foot on that. And we'll do that maybe after we're finished with the entertainment tonight. Anybody wants to walk into a construction site that's nice and clean and sparkling? It's our honor to have you do so, but this is in honor of President Xi, Madam Peng.
19: Xi, 习主席、彭夫人，在我们身后有一个帘子，帘子后面是通向我们全新的宴会厅。可以说，这个宴会厅过去150年以来，很多总统都希望能够建成，但是都没有做成功。宴会厅建成以后，将能够容纳1000以上的宾客。今天很遗憾，我们当前的这个会议室只能容纳140个人，但建成以后，那个会议厅将能够容纳更多更多的人。所以，一会儿当我们吃完饭，表演结束以后，我想邀请习主席和彭夫人可以移步到我们的窗帘的后面，看一下我们已经打扫干净的工地，看一下工地里面是金碧辉煌。
0: In that spirit of friendship, it's my honor to present President Xi with a gift made by an extraordinary American artist, one of the greatest in the world, and designed in personal collaboration with Melania and myself.And the bald eagle is a national symbol of the United States and an embodiment of the free and soaring spirit of America. And we hope it'll find a nice place, a wonderful place in Beijing. It's your honor.
19: 秉承这份友谊的精神，我很荣幸向习主席赠送一份礼物。这一份